My name is Alex, and you're listening to Mazes on X-Ray FM. That last song was Shalos with a cover of Muse's Hysteria. Before that, Jordan Reiki with Monsters. Today's show was kicked off with Terry Lynn Carrington and Freedom Day. Right now, we're listening to Momoko Gill with River.

My name is Alex, and you're listening to Mazes on X-Ray FM. This last song was Laura Meesh with Kairos. Before that, Marta Sanchez with Frost Bloom. Before that, Tom Meesh with Echo from the Flames. And before that, Jonathan Levy with The Good I Have. Hope you're having a great Wednesday afternoon so far. Up next, we've got the latest from Adrian Young. The next song's Respond to Sound.

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1: This is KXRW LP 99.9 FM Vancouver, Washington. My name's Kevin, and I'm going to be with you for the next 58 minutes or so, spinning some good tunes. And we're going to start off this set of music with Madison Cunningham. This is a song called Your Hate Could Power a Train.

0: what is your name? My name is Colin Grigson.
1: Yes.
0: And playing the bass guitar is my game. So let's play the bass guitar now!
1: Okay, can you turn that off please, Brian? We'll get on with the next one.

That was Nation of Language with a song called The Wall and I. And before that, you heard Storefront Church with a little song called Total Stranger. Samuel Okosh before that, out of Germany, with a song called Nora. And we started that set off with Madison Cunningham with a song called Your Hate Could Power a Train. 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My name's Kevin. I'm the host of the Head Full of Bees show that airs every Monday night at 7 p.m. And right now, got a great band from the 80s called Flowers. This song is called We Can Get Together.

out of Ireland, that is Dove Ellis with a relatively new song called Heaven Has No Wings. Really great, great band there. Before that, also out of Ireland, but not so new, was the Waterboys, a song called The Hole of the Moon. And we started that set off with Flowers. From the 80s, a song called We Can Get Together. 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My name's Kevin. And right now, we're going to play a great artist out of Japan. This is a few years old, but it's a really great song. The song is called Kitachi. The artist is Shugo Tokumaru. And every instrument that you hear here, oh, that's repetitive, every instrument that you hear on this song was performed analog, like live. It was performed by a person. It's not a sample. And it was all performed by Mr. Tokumaru himself.

That's a great new band called Station Model Violence, and that song was called Leisure, or Leisure, or if you're from these parts, Leisure. Before that, from New Zealand, you heard Hazel English with a song called Summer Nights. And we started that set of music off with Shugo Tokumaru with a song called Kitachi. My name's Kevin. This is KXRW 99.9 FM, Vancouver, Washington. Just playing some really great music here. This is a band called Dive. It's a few years old. It's a really great song called Blankenship. Enjoy.

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The incredible I'm in the Mood shirt. 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It's fun. 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The Mood applique actually changes color responding to your mood, your hidden emotions. 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

That song was called Sickness. It's by Runo Plum, R-U-N-O-P-L-U-M. And before that, Nadine Shaw did a song called Fool. And we started that set of music off with Dive, a song called Blankenship. This is KXRW 99.9 FM, Vancouver, Washington. My name is Kevin. I am getting ready to head out. I'm going to leave you with a really cool band from Sweden. This is a song called True Colors. The name of the band is Kite. Take it easy. Enjoy the song.

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1: 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It is Sunday evening. It is 8 p.m. And I'm DJ Stina, and we're part of a larger radio community ecosystem, or I should say community radio ecosystem. 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Like this evening at 8 p.m., we're going to be hearing and making its debut here on KXRW. We're going to hear the show Head East, hosted by Commodore Theodore. It normally airs every Sunday with new episodes on X-Ray, our sister station at KXRW. Sundays at 7, but it's a Sunday at 8, so we're hearing it an hour after it broadcasts. You want to know what you're about to hear? Broadcasting from the West Coast, Head East draws from very broad definitions of rock, soul, and punk to explore lesser-known and ethnocentric expressions of heaviness that are more commonly claimed by American artists. From records that were hidden under late 60s ashtrays to basement crates still being discovered, each week the show assembles a sonic collage of scenes and genres spanning Midwestern to Near Eastern origins. Take in Hanover Floyd worship, Marrakeshi acid folk, Indonesian bell-bottom jams, French Prague 70s Iggy homage, Turkish arena psych, Nigerian hard rock. Oh my gosh, it just keeps going. Let go of your baggage around genre boundaries and come hear the obscure and familiar in a strange new way. I also know Commodore Theodore often is playing records and does his show live on X-Ray. So a lot of community radio stations do pre-recorded shows. There are lots of shows on X-Ray that are pre-recorded and lots of shows on KBOO and other community stations just like here at KXRW. That's all to say that we're excited to announce this is the debut of Head East by Commodore Theodore here on KXRW. It's 8 o'clock.
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It's a Commodore Theodore, and you listen to the Head East Show for the next hour. Text lines 971-220-KXRY, 971-220-5979. Let me know how you're doing tonight. It's a beautiful, sunny Portland night that we have here. Got some cool heavy jams coming for you the next hour or so. We'll be in Indonesia, headed to Canada next, and definitely UK, some heavy German stuff. We'll see where we get to tonight, but we'll definitely head east. Okay, let's go there.

0: That was May Blitz right there off the second record. 2nd of May is that record, 1971 on that piece right there. Sorry, I'm reading from a different monitor. Got my progressive glasses on here and then playing eye games on me. So bear with me out there. That was May Blitz, yeah. Half Canadian, half UK. Band there, just unstoppable heaviness that they came up with. And then we had Zarhanga, that was before that, doing Acid Nightmare off the Numero Group's double Wayfaring Strangers Acid Nightmares compilation. And before that we had Magic Ship off their only record, Magic with a J, doing Sioux City Blues. And before that, from the UK, we had Tempest doing Up and On. And I don't know, any jazz rock fans out there, fusion fans out there, that was some early Alan Holdsworth on guitar, who was famous for his work with the Synthax later in life. Probably one of the greatest guitarists ever to live, but really challenging music to listen to for his solo stuff. Just chops off the charts. But that was him getting heavy back in 1973 with Tempest. And it had John Heisman on drums. All his killer beat from John. And before that, from Indonesia, we had Pambers doing Mengapa Begini. And translates to Why This? All right, let's see what we have going here. We're going to stay kind of in this heavy mode, and we're going to hear from some Edgar Broughton. But next we're going to go to Germany and play some Jane. And this is off their live records, opening track off their live record from Jane here. Appreciate all the texts coming in. Love hearing from you. It's 971-220-KXRY.
1: Thank you.

All right, let's see what we've been through here. The background. Just gonna let this play. This is Sadistic Mika Band from Japan, 1973. I want to say it's the second album that they put out. Pretty sure. The band name was in reaction to Plastic Ono Band, and so that's where that came from. And the guitarist was just a burner, and he was really kind of into glam and things like that, and he ended up moving to the UK and I think married the lead singer, Mika, and I think they were on and off for a while. And I think last, if I'm correct, I've read that he actually took his own life not too long ago. And really sad story. Super, super talented musician. And did a lot of cool, weird, interesting music. Maybe not too distant from like Sparks or something like that, but a little more of a glam edge to it. Okay, before us, Sadistic Mika, we had from Germany, Mythos, and this was kind of like a latter mid-career record. They did Concrete City in 1979. It's a picture disc with no information on it, so I had to look up what that was. And it's a tune called Neutron Bomb, and I love this era. There's something kind of like Cars-like about them with this release, but in the early 70s when they started out, it was kind of like more kind of acid folk that they were doing at that time. So they went through a lot of transitions, but all good that they went through. And then from the UK, 1969, we had the Edgar Broughton Band, Why Can't Somebody Love Me? And before Edgar, we had Live Jane doing Live at Home, their tune All My Friends, 1976 on that. There was one I forgot to back announce, probably doesn't make sense at this point, but before the May Blitz song, we had another 1979 band called Doc Rocket in tune Angelique, that I forgot to announce back there. Well, we've got time for maybe probably a couple more. I'm gonna say next, let's see, let's hear from this Belgian band called Irish Coffee, and this is 1971, it's a tune called The Show, Part 1, and just thanks for listening tonight. Keep it locked in to X-Ray. You got Scott coming on next with the 8-Pound Cardstock Show. Always amazing. So keep it locked in to X-Ray, and I'll see you next week, which, if all goes well and I can convince her, we're going to have a guest DJ that's going to be my mom coming in. So let's hope that works out. It'll take a week of cajoling to make that happen, but she's visiting from Michigan, and let's see if she can make a guest appearance on Headies. We'll see about that. Stay tuned, and you can also follow on Headies Radio, stupid Instagram, if you do that too. Okay, let's hear some Irish Coffee. Radio's yours, Headies.

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So if that sounds good to you, stay tuned. And if you really love it, every Saturday from 1 to 2 p.m., you can enjoy this show on X-Ray. That's KXRW. That's KXRY. We are KXRW. I'm DJ Stina, and without further ado, it's Sunday at 9, and it's time for the Impact Sound.

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Yes, this is the Impact Sound, your loving sound. 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

taking this train to South Vietnam to find out how many Vietnamese are dying, how many Chinese are dying, and how many other nations are dying. Let me introduce myself. My name is Sokitsubi. I am the rudest of all rude boys. 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That's only half the story. Come to the 7-Eleven and I'll show you the 11 commandments of the rude. What is it? I'll tell you, my friend.

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I say again, take off thy shoes from off thy feet.

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0: You are tuned to the Impact Sound right here on X-Ray FM, where radio is yours. That was the Crystalites with Splashdown. Now we got a little more Crystalites doing a Western thing with True Grit.
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Let's take a walk down Freedom Street. I hope we can get there real soon.

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1: 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Throw McCorn!

0: Jesse James by Laurel Aiken right there on the new beat label. This is the Impact Sound for a few more minutes. Coming up right after this, the Way We're Girls Soul Club. You're going to want to make sure and stick around for that. Before I let you go, here's Trinity from the Crystallites.
1: Faster than Eastwood. Tougher than Van Cleef. Rougher than Django. Trinity!

Sayonara, my friends. I hope you don't meet the path. Cross the path? Meet the path? 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Be good to yourselves. Be good to each other. Smash the fash. And remember, my friends, no matter how bad today may be, we're guaranteed that tomorrow better must come.

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You're about to hear a rebroadcast of a KXRW original show. The host is Kat Landon. The show is Anamorphic Sound, and you can catch new episodes of this show every second and fourth Friday at 10. Again, Kat Landon hosts Anamorphic Sound the second and fourth Fridays at 10 p.m. are when new episodes drop. Anamorphic Sound is a biweekly exploration of music that bends perspective. Moving across experimental and genre-defying sounds, the show focuses on texture, contrast, and the art of listening itself. Rather than staying within fixed categories, Anamorphic Sound follows threads of mood, structure, and curiosity, placing unexpected pieces in conversation and inviting listeners to hear familiar forms from new angles. Listening reframed. 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

was 50 Grand with a song called Helena's Skin. My name is Kat, and you're listening to Anamorphic Sound on 99.9 in Vancouver. 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

that was The Indulgent Waltz by Spiritual Front. Before that, we heard Half Sleeper by Chelsea Wolfe, Ladybird, Ladybird by King Dude, Swing by Soleil, and A Song for Deaf Ears and Empty Cathedrals by Of the Wand and the Moon. 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You've been listening to a set of songs that drift through dreams, rituals, and empty spaces. Let's bring things back a little closer to home. This next one is called Lonely in the Mirror by Night Sins.

pedestal. 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

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Again, my name is Kat, and this has been another episode of Anamorphic Sound. Thanks for listening. I'll leave you with a track called The Shapes of Things to Come by Zona Hagal.

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1: 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And that's right, it is an hour of Italian tunes. 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

0: You're listening to KXRW 99.9 FM. I'm DJ Stina, and I'm going to try and pronounce all these Italian tunes you've been hearing. That was just Sophia Loren and Paolo Bazzoleri with Tu Wow, Paola Americano. Before that, Caterina Caselli with Nessuno Mi Puoi Guidare, Gianni Mezzia with Il Barattolo, Nada with Mace Freddo Fa, Rita Pavone with La Partita di Paione, and Gino Paoli with Sapore di Sale. Up next, we have the father of Neapolitan music, born way back in 1920, starting his career in 1937 at the ripe age of 17, Renato Carazzone with Mambo Italiano here on KXRW.
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That was just Iva Zanichi with Come Ti Vorrai. Before that, Patty Pravo with La Bambola, Fred Buscaglione with Guarda C'è Luna, I Gigante, Una Ragazza in Due, Mina with Tara Ta Ta.

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That was just Gabriella Ferry with Remedios, Fred Buscaglione with Jukebox, Mattia Bazar with Per un'ora de amore, Eduardo Vianello with Abbronazzanissima, and Caterina Caselli with Nessuno mi può guardicare. 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Up next, Catherine Spock with La notte è fatta per rubare.

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1: 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I'm DJ Stina, and I've grabbed a stack of some post-hardcore music for you. So we're going to get the energy up here on KXRW, starting off with one of my favorite songs of all time, Unwound, with Corpse Pose here on KXRW.

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You're coming back in after a long post-hardcore rock and mellow rock from that time. Here on KXRW, I'm DJ Stino. We got a half an hour of that for you. That was just the wow, wow, over and over again of Drive Like Jehu with Luau off Yank Crime. Interscope put that out in 1994. Before that, the Evens with All These Governors. Maybe you feel those feelings sometimes about politicians. That came out in 2005. And before that, Fugazi with their title track, Argument, off the Argument album. Discord put that out in 2001. Started off with Unwound, Corpse Pose, off their Repetition album. And the Evens, that's Ian from Fugazi. Just kind of some continuity there with folks in these. We're going to wrap it up with shipping news. Axons and Dendrites off their Flies the Field album, Quarterstick, put out in 2005. 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Up next, shipping news.

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1: 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I'm DJ Stina, and I am inspired by Jonathan Demme's Something Wild movie starring Melanie Griffith from the 80s, which I highly recommend you take a trip down memory lane in that adventure chaos movie. This next track by David Byrne, Loco de Amor, was actually written and performed specifically for Something Wild. So I'm going to start with that and continue on with songs that either were in the film or I feel are adjacent or inspire me from the film. So up next, David Byrne with Loco de Amor.

wild thing, I think I love you. 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

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But I wanna know for sure.

That was just Cheo Feliciano with Si Por Mi Hueve here on KXRW. I'm DJ Stina. Before that, T-Rex with Jeepster, Blondie with Dreaming, New Order with Temptation, The Troggs with a very familiar one, Wild Thing, Roberto Rovina y Su Apoyo Sam with Tu Loco Loco y Tranquilo, and David Byrne with Loco de Amor. And these are all songs that are either on the soundtrack of the Jonathan Demme Something Wild movie from the 80s with Melanie Griffith, or were adjacent or inspired by it. And we're going to end with one last song. We've got David Bowie with Modern Love here on KXRW.

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2: So we got a great show planned for you tonight, folks. This is our first one, so it's pretty exciting here. The main idea we got going with this one is we're just going to give you kind of a smattering of regional Pacific Northwest cuts. Give you sort of a taste of what you can expect on this show.
3: There's going to be new school and old school. And it's going to give you a good idea that this is a great place for extreme music and punk. So we're going to play a lot of stuff from British Columbia, Oregon, Washington, Idaho, not anything in Montana off the top of my head. Sorry, Montana. But this will give you a general idea of what we're going to be playing on this station. Real stuff only, real underground. So we're going to start off with what's the first track?
2: We'll be starting it off with the Puget Sound area evil metal musicians NME with their track Black Knight.

0: And we're back here in the KXRW studios. You've been listening to Maggots in Your Speaker here in the heart of Vancouver, Washington. That last song you heard there was Chemo by Umbilical Cord off of their Waste of Nutrients album, old school death metal from 1996 out of the heartland of the Inland Empire, Spokane, Washington. Before that, you heard Talent for Torture by Portland's own Torture Rack. Preceding that, we had Slow Death by The Accused out of Gig Harbor, Washington. Preceding that, we had Negative Threat by Septic Death out of Boise, Idaho, also known as Boussoir. Before that, we had The Badge by Poison Idea out of course, Portland. Before that, we had The Evil in Me, probably the earliest song we had on the playlist, which was by, of course, Portland's own Wild Dogs off of their 1983 self-title. Before that, we had, I guess, one of the more modern songs, though I guess not the most modern. But before that, we had Gravelord by Toxic Holocaust, of course, off of their Overdose of Death record. And starting off that set, we had Black Knight by NME off of their Unholy Death record. So, that's what we had for our first set there.
1: Yeah, it's a great range of stuff. A lot of classic metal, a lot of more modern death metal kind of stuff. Local things too, bands that you could still see now who are still playing, and some bands that are now defunct. But no, it's a great mix of things. We were talking beforehand, you know, a band like NME, what's really cool about that is that's a band that sounds like the more like hardcore punk kids playing metal answer to stuff like Venom. And what's really cool about extreme music is if you ask anybody from late 80s, early 90s, you know, extreme bands, you know, even early black metal, early death metal, you ask them what they were listening to at the time and they will tell you punk rock. It really influenced the rawness and grittiness of a lot of their sound versus the normal, you know, the average metal influences like stuff like Slayer and stuff like that or Metallica. Not to say they didn't listen to that, but it really comes through when you listen to that. You know, even the bass on NME's, I mean, it's like the bass is like we were talking earlier, it's like the strings are very, it sounds like the bass, like the strings are about to fall off, like the bass cannot handle the extremity of that sound, which is really cool.
0: Yeah, NME is a band too that I got originally switched on to at one of the old Famine Fest events back in like 2015, 2016, something like that. And there was the original lead singer of NME was performing, Brian, I think is his name, was performing, and that was like the first time I saw him. And it was like really sick, and then I just never saw them on a flyer for a long time after that. And I just thought it was maybe like a one-off reunion thing for, you know, this event, because they, you know, they split up, you know, a long time ago. And then years later, there was a flyer for a Tacoma gig that had NME on the flyer, and I was like, oh, that's gonna be so cool to go, you know, see that again. And I went, and it was a completely different band. It was the other band members. It was like the rhythm section of the band that was still playing, and they were like one of the craziest live shows I've ever seen, where like the I think the bassist was playing, he was playing his bass through the amp of their deceased guitarist's amp, which I don't know if we want to even get into the story of their deceased guitarist. Maybe y'all can
1: go look it up at home.
0: You can go look it up at home. It's it's not exactly radio friendly, but but the band was just like, I mean, this guy was playing like a Rickenbacker bass and was like falling on the floor, like dropping it, like he like collapsed and destroyed half the drum kit at one point, and the rest of the band just kept playing like nothing was happening.
1: Was this a recent? Because I think I heard about the show.
0: It was over during COVID times, because I actually Well, I found out later I actually had COVID at that show. Sorry, everyone. I tested myself and it was negative, and then the next day I tested myself and I was positive. But so it was literally felt like a fever dream because I was just like, oh my God.
1: That sounds bizarre.
0: Yeah. So it was it was pretty brutal. But really wild band. So check them out if you get the chance. I guess if you're into that kind of thing.
1: Yeah, and they're just one of those bands that you just don't realize they're still playing, as a lot of bands are like that. You're like, oh, they broke up, they didn't do anything. It's like, no, they're just older, have normal jobs, and they just every once in a while they come out of the crypt and play maybe a fest, maybe just at a dive bar somewhere in Washington. That's where you usually see them.
0: But that's a great band. I don't know, we don't have too much time left, I don't think, here, so we might want to move on to some PSAs here, and then we'll come back and get you into our next set.
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0: All right, and a big thank you to the KXRW sponsors, underwriters, and all that good stuff. 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
1: And Trevor Perverser. You know, one of the wonderful things about extreme music is the titles of some of the songs, sometimes it feels like someone just looked at two cool-sounding words and put them together. It doesn't really mean anything, but it sounds pretty sick. So, on that, we're going to go to the next track, which is from a band from British Columbia named Chapel with the wonderful title Nocturnal Blasphemy.

0: Hello. We are back in the studio at KXRW. You just heard Disease, Save a Dog, Kill an Oogle from Seattle, Washington. Before that was Hacksaw, another grindcore song from Portland. Great short-lived grindcore, noisecore kind of band. Gunn, G.I. Joe, very short-lived, phenomenal hardcore band from Portland. Great dudes. Before that was Classic, Blasphemy, Weltering in Blood from Vancouver, Canada. Before that was Detestation from Portland, Your Choice, and Mass Control, Pain Without End, both iconic Portland crust bands. And before that was Chapel, Nocturnal Blasphemy from Vancouver, Canada as well. Nice mix of some grind, hardcore punk, crust, you know, some classics thrown in there. Obviously, everybody knows Blasphemy, you know. Chapel, was kind of a short-lived band. I think they only put out one full-length album. But what's cool about that is a band that album, Satan's Rock and Roll, at full length, very DB crust, sort of, but it really was more in black metal circles. And the album cover, I believe, was drawn by the guy from Inepsy, which is pretty cool.
1: Yeah, that was a pretty fun playlist. I really feel like it was kind of fun to go back and it was kind of revisiting some, I guess some forgotten gems from the 2010s, really, and obviously classic stuff mixed in. But the stuff I was really kind of having fun revisiting was like, well, Hacksaw was a great one. I was just reminded of the great interview that was done with Mike from that band. I think it was in the Head Split newsletter. I don't remember where it was published, but I remember reading an interview with Mike from Hacksaw, and he was talking about eating garbage out of the Lloyd Center food court trash cans. And once they kind of caught on to it, they started something like spraying it with bleach water, something like that. And I think the interview questioner, the interviewer was like, what'd you do for food after that? And he says, oh, well, you know, we just kept eating it. It just tasted really bad. So, yeah, really fun stuff like that. Like you said, just kind of a lot of a bunch of little short-lived bands in there, which is really cool. So,
0: yeah. And things like, you know, even some of these bands, they don't seem like they're from that long ago. And then you look and see when they started and it's like a decade plus. I don't know where you classify old school at a certain point, but after a while you listen to something, it's like, oh, this is like 15 years old. It's been around for a really long time. Feels like just yesterday I saw this band, but they haven't been active for however long. But, yeah.
1: So, anyway, so that was just about the show. So thanks for tuning in for episode one here on Maggots in Your Speaker. This has been Primitive Dan.
0: And this is Trevor Perverser.
1: See you next month, or whenever we catch you next time, folks.
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2: Decompression 40%, increase steady. Only a few minutes to go. Everybody hear me all right?
3: Reception's okay, but keep it gradual, Ace. How are you holding up, Lieutenant?
2: Very good, sir. The only thing, it's getting a little hard to move my arm.
3: Your mobility at the decompression limit will be about the same as during training, all things being equal except gravity. Since your cleats are magnetized, you won't be able to appreciate the difference until we hit ground. This is the moment you've been waiting for, isn't it, son?
2: Sure is. And, sir, could I be the first?
3: No. You better follow after me. I want an observer who's all in one piece. They're well protected against normal hazards, but not so well against the precipitous kind.
2: Skipper's right, Lieutenant. By the way, if you didn't know, how much did you guess all that equipment weighs? Suit, helmet, tools, mixture tank, etc.
4: Oh, about 25 pounds. But I know it's much more.
2: That's right. The complete outfit runs over 150. You're going to be in for a surprise when we get away from these metal bulkheads.
3: Which is precisely why I want to be ready and waiting when he steps off that ladder.
2: Room empty, Chief.

Music bathed in moonbeams. Here on KXRW Vancouver, I'm Neil Malloy. That strummer Paul Motion we were listening to, alongside Joe Lovano, tenor sax, and Bill Frizzell's ethereal electric guitar, orbiting around a Jimmy Van Heusen tune, Moonlight Becomes You. We're gazing up at the night sky this hour on In the Wilderness, basking in lunar-inspired sounds across a universe near you. Bill Frizzell pops up again in this set, joining soprano Renee Fleming in a clear case of moon worship. First, though, from their album Singing Into Space, the voices of the Estonian National Male Choir in a sacred setting by Giovanni Bonato.

ending a long set of moon dreams on KXRW. That's Koto Master Elizabeth Falconer from her album Deep Pool. Music she composed after being inspired by Nihonga paintings with a track called Moon et Uji. Before Elizabeth, we heard the slightly gritty romanticism of baritone saxophonist John Sermon soloing against a dark wave of strings on Moonlighter. Renee Fleming and Bill Frisell were in there too with a lunar-themed chanson of Jimmy Webb, The Moon is a Harsh Mistress. Pedal Steel guitarist B.J. Cole played a song by David Sylvian, Silver Moon Over Sleeping Steeples, from Sylvian's album Gone to Earth. 2026, by the way, marks the 40th anniversary of Gone to Earth, released back in the day as a double LP with two sides of art rock vocals and another two of ambient instrumentals. And opening our set, spatially conceived Sacred Sounds, sung by the Estonian National Male Choir. 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
3: In the early 1990s, Danish composer Tomas Koppel wrote a piece especially for the recorder virtuoso Michala Petri. Up until then, Petri had primarily recorded Baroque music, Bach, Telemann, Vivaldi, there being comparatively few contemporary works for her instrument. Koppel and Petri's collaboration resulted in Moonchild's Dream, which Koppel described as a declaration of love for the creative life force that bubbles up from the cracks and fissures in the city pavements. In this case, those pavements belong to the slums of Copenhagen's South Harbor, where, Koppel imagined, a homeless girl fantasizes about transforming into a princess, if only for a single night. More than one observer has said that Moonchild's Dream sounds and feels more like a movie soundtrack than a traditional concerto. Well, you listen and you tell me. Here's Michala Petri soloing on recorder with the English Chamber Orchestra, Oko Kamu conducting on KXRW.

soaring, rather like a bird in flight. That's the sound of Mikola Petri and a recorder concerto composed for her. Moonchild's Dream by Tomas Coppel. I don't know who the percussionists were on this recording, but the timpanist, I think, merits a special shout-out for those persuasive evocations of thunder. Oko Kamu led the English Chamber Orchestra. Over the 30 or so years since she made this recording, Petri has become a champion of new music, commissioning something like 150 works for recorder. And she would also go on to make two additional studio sessions of Moonchild's Dream. The one of her with the Copenhagen Philharmonic is also well worth seeking out. I'm Neil Molloy. Thanks for listening to In the Wilderness, a production of KXRW Vancouver. As we re-enter the Earth's orbit, here's tenor saxophonist Ben Webster with the one moon melody everybody knows.

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1: 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It's happening June 27th, 10 a.m. to 3 p.m. at Clark College's Geyser Hall. The event will feature authors from a variety of genres, media creators, and local crafters from across the Northwest. 7 free workshops will be available for those who wish to register, and the nonprofit Read Northwest will host the Kids Activity Station. The program begins with opening remarks from Mayor Ann McInerney Ogle, followed by a Native American blessing dance performed by Chinook leader Sam Robinson. Food and beverage trucks will be located near the Geyser Hall fountain, and acoustic music will be performed by Al Perez. Raffle drawings will take place during the event as well. This year also includes the Media Fest component, with media vendors from several fields. Attendees can learn about radio, podcasting, screenwriting, filmmaking, print media, documentary work, and related forms of media from organizations including KXRW and X-Ray.FM. This community event takes place Saturday, June 27th from 10 a.m. to 3 p.m. at Clark College's Geyser Hall. 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
2: 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Welcome to the open mic night at Dovetail Cellars, recorded on April 16th, 2026. We're doing this in two parts. 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All right, welcome everybody to the Dovetail Cellars open mic. We do this the third Thursday of every month, and this gets recorded and then played live on KXRW. I'm the host, Jeff Keddy, and I'm a musician, play and write songs, and you can find my stuff on at Jeff Keddy Music on Instagram, or I'm on all the streaming platforms, and I'm releasing a song every month on the same day as the open mic. So the song I released today is called Lightning. It's on all the streaming platforms, so you can listen to it if you want. The first song I'm going to play today is a cover. This is a Ben Gibbard song, and Death Cab for Cutie just came out with a new album, so I've been thinking about this song a lot, so I'm going to play it. It's called I'll Follow You.

into the dark. All right, so this next song is called Descending Bird, and it's going to be the song that I release next month. So I'm going to play that one.

I did bring, so that song I'm releasing next month, but I already made CDs of it, and it has Lightning on it too, which is Lightning's Phoebe version, which you'll have to listen all the way to the end of Phoebe's version to know why it's Phoebe's version. Then you'll know the name of somebody that is close to me. So if you want to buy them, they're only $2 if you want, but no pressure. And then I'm going to play one more song, and then we'll get our first act, which I think is Stuart, up here. And Stuart used to come to our Latte Da open mics when we used to do those, so it's great to have you back. All right, this song is called Promises.

0: Thank you. I'm Jeff Keddie, and we're going to get Stu up here next, so we're going to take a quick break, and we'll be right back. Okay. Oh, and Clancy.
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3: While he's getting us set up, I'm going to start a song. Start with a song that is sure to chill you to your soul. This is called In the Chill of the Night. There is a, yeah. Is that my guitar? You want me to? I'm full volume. You want me to turn?

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We thought this sounded pretty cool with Clancy capoed up there on four and I'm on one.

up there now. Clancy Kelly. Thank you, Clancy. My name is Stuart Campbell. I'm a singer-songwriter, musician, playing around Vancouver, Washington. A lot of shows in Portland, a lot of open mics and things like that. Thanks to Jeff for hosting this and doing a great job of making us sound good. Still getting that boom. So a lot of songs come right out of where you are. That means look out the window once in a while and you'll see. You'll see something to write about. Some kind of song is out there somewhere. So I was looking at my kitchen window, at my hummingbird feeder. I'm still getting it. Maybe I'm a little close to that guy there. And I know I have a pick somewhere. There it is. Got it. I found it, yeah. And so this little guy came up, and he sounded like this.

Thank you. Brand new one. Never been played for an audience except for Clancy. Thank you. Thank you. It's called The Honest One. If you look to nature, all you're going to see is honesty. So I like to play this song as many, many times as I can during these times. I wrote it in 2016, and it kind of tells you what it's about.

Put your troubles by the road, clear your mind and drop your load, and don't give up, 'cause the story's not told. I took a walk

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1: All right, and Stuart, your stuff's all on streaming too, right? If I remember right? Yeah, so you can find Stuart Campbell with a B, right? PB, yeah, CAMPBELL, Stuart Campbell. SoundCloud? All right. I think Hazel's next, so I'm going to get Hazel all set up, and then we'll be back on KXRW. Hazel's a crowd favorite, I'm hearing, so.
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3: Okay, check. Thank you. I'm Hazel, and thank you for having us here at the Dovetail Cellars. This is lovely. Yeah, Dovetail. So I'd like to do a song for you.

0: Thank you.
1: Well, the story of that is written by Tom Paxton, and he tells the story that when he was just a young boy writing, young man writing that, and he went to see Pete Seeger, and he went to Pete Seeger and got his attention. He says, "I want to sing you a song. Can I sing you a song?" And Pete said, "Sure, why not?" So he did. Next thing you know, Mr. Seeger put that on his album. This one I'd like to sing for you is a Bob Dylan tune that I recently learned. Oops, let's get this off here. It's called "I'll Be Your Baby Tonight."

to do an oldie moldy for another time, again for you, written by Gordon Lightfoot. And I learned this through a bluegrass band that I really love, they call the Country Gentlemen. And the lead singer sang this song, and of course he sang it very bluegrass style. 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And so I'd like to do it in his style. It's called Redwood Hill.

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0: You're welcome.
1: We'll take a break. We'll be back.
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3: Got some commentary here. Okay. I first met Jeff a couple years ago at the Arbor Lodge open mic. And then I played at his open mic in Vancouver. And so got to know him. It's really cool to see somebody get better and just keep growing as an artist like Jeff has. And it's like, so yeah, I've seen this song I wrote 6 years ago when I first moved here during the pandemic. So I guess it's one of my pandemic songs. So anyway, it's called In a Forest. It's about forest bathing. Shinru Yoku, I think, in Japanese. Yeah. I'm trying to round up some gigs, so I'm making videos, so bear with me. Really appreciate your patience. Can I go? Are we ready? Okay, great. I have to remember how it goes.

0: That's it. Thanks. Really appreciate it.
1: You're so kind. Appreciate that. We were talking about cables earlier. A trick I just learned recently is I was spending too much time tuning between my cable changes. I play in so many different keys. But if you move, you have a good cable helps. But I noticed if you bend the bottom strings, especially, they'll go out of tune. Just bend them a little bit like that, and they snap in place. Yeah, so it's still in tune. Anyway, works for me. Okay, I'm going a little cable crazy. You know, here. I know. If I have a third one, then you know I've got a problem. Oh, yeah, I never thought about that, yeah. Okay.
2: No.
1: Well, one string.
2: But you have multiple
1: this is one of my newer songs. It's called A Tender Hearth.

Thank you. Thank you so much. Really appreciate it. I don't want to take that, so I'm going to do it right away. It's a nice one. I'm going to play one more song for you. Okay. What was I going to do? Oh, I have funny thing when you start writing so many songs, it's like the older ones kind of get neglected. It's like, and it's like, well, I have it. This one's a single, you know, and I spent so much time recording it, and you get kind of sick of them. So it's like, but wait, this is my latest single. I have to play it to market it or whatever. Get it out there. So, by the way, yeah, this is my latest single. I digress. It's called Pretty Girl on a Swing. My mouth's getting dry. And you can find it on all your major streaming platforms. Rich Compton. Or on my website, Rich Compton Music. You can get it for free there, download. So, yeah, I'm going to be at... where am I going to be? Oh. May 15th, Friday, May 15th, I'm going to be at the Milwaukee Food Card Pods in Portland. June 20th, I'm going to be a Saturday at Trail Distilling in Oregon City. Oh, you played there? Oh, right on. Cool. Yeah, good. Looking forward to that. And then the Milwaukee Porch Fest, I'm playing there. And then Oregon City Porch Fest in August, I think. Yeah, so July is the Milwaukee Porch Fest in maybe Shady Pines, don't know, I haven't heard back from them yet. That one's in July, I think. Shady Pines.

0: Thank you. Thank you so much for listening. I'm sorry? Oh, yes, I have a website, richcompanmusic.com. You can find all my socials on there, and shows and downloads, and you can email me and follow where I'm going to be at or whatever. It's all in one place. So thanks. Thanks again, Jeff.
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0: That wraps up part one of the open mic at Dovetail Cellars, recorded on April 16th, 2026. Thanks to Hazel, Rich Compton, Stuart Campbell, and Jeff Ketty for performing. 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

Thanks for coming out. My name is Clancy, and thank you, Dovetail, for having us. I'm part of a group called Martin Street Mules, but one guy's today is his birthday, and his daughter took him out to dinner, and the other one is not home. He's home feeling not well. So anyway, I'm by myself, Martin Street Mules. First song is called When the Levee Breaks. It was written by Memphis Minnie and Kansas Joe McCoy, and it's a song about the 1927 flood on the Mississippi, and they recorded it in 1929. It's been picked up by Led Zeppelin and many, many others, but this is the Memphis Minnie Kansas Joe McCoy version, if I can remember it.

Thank you. A little different than the Led Zeppelin version. This is a little different song. It's called Woman Blue. And the story with this is Alan Lomax went and did a bunch of prison tapes in the 20s and 30s. And he did a bunch of country tapes. He went around the South and recorded musicians and basically helped people steal their music. But aside from that, he was doing his prison tapes, and this woman sang this song a cappella to him. He didn't record it, but he left and wrote a song, this song called Woman Blue. You'll recognize it as a different song when I start playing it. And this woman was in prison for murder. And this version is a version that Judy Roderick did in 1965. And she was in the folk scene in New York at that time. So it's called Woman Blue.

Thank you. Judy Roderick died young, unfortunately, of cancer. So. This is another song from people from Memphis. Many, of course, was from Memphis. This is Furry Lewis. And this is another song that was written in the late 20s. This was recorded in 28. And it's one of these songs that gets covered by rock groups when I was in my mid-20s and stuff. So this is called I Will Turn Your Money Green. Because people had change money at that time, but if you had green money, you had money.

Thank you. I got another modern song written in 1975. This is a Bob Dylan song. And it's now a song I was familiar with Dylan. It's called Buckets of Rain. Again, thank you, Dovetail, for allowing us to be here. And thank you all for being here and being such a great audience. This is a good place to get your nerves out. Buckets of Rain, written by Bob Dylan in 1975. Oh, good. I hope you recognize it.

0: Thank you.
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2: Are you playing anywhere anytime soon?
1: The Martin Street Mules are playing. We were supposed to be playing over at the local pub June 18th, but I've got a medical procedure that's got me hooked up. But we're going to be July 10th at the local pub, which is on Kaufman and Fourth Plain.
2: Used to be the garage or something like that, right?
1: Yeah.
2: Yeah.
1: So anyway, yes, that's where we're playing.
2: It's a nice joint.
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4: 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Up next is Alan Clausen.

Thank you very much. That song was written for a wedding day, two dear friends, and all I can say is that the song has lasted longer than the relationship. So I love water. My birth sign, zodiac sign, is Aquarius, and I've got a couple songs where I just followed the water, and this is one of them. It's called Be Love For You.

That's a pretty nice river, huh? It's getting warmer and warmer. So this last song I want to share with you has got a funny little story to it. It's about 15 years ago, and those little devices of ours started to have recording capabilities on them, and I had a friend down in Berkeley, and he knew how to work this thing, and I was up in Bellingham at the time, and called Bob, and Bob showed me how to work it, you know, how to hit record. And so that pretty quick lesson, and said I hung up, and I hit record, and this is what came out. It's called What Did I Get?

0: Thank you very much. My name's Alan Clausen. Really happy to be here at the Dovetail tonight. Great musicians.
1: Thank you.
0: Thank you.
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4: Everybody there? Hi, everybody. Thanks for sticking around. We get to do one more song. 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

past the hill they once danced on, to the graveyard down by Sunny Lane. 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
0: 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Stuart Campbell, and that song was called Morning Dove.
1: Thank you, Stuart.
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1: I'd like to thank everybody here at Dovetail and Jeff Kenny. Let's give Jeff Kenny a hand here. All right, Jeff. He's a great host. Known him for a while. This song is dedicated to all the wild and feral frogs of Vancouver.

0: Thank you. Really appreciate it. RichCompTonMusic.com. And really glad to be here. So, don't get to Vancouver much anymore. I used to have a girlfriend that lived in Bannock Ground, but we broke up. So. So now I'm just back in Portland.
1: Well, you're welcome back here anytime. We, Rich, when I first started the open mic at Latte Da a long time ago, I think Rich came to one of the really early ones.
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1: And the first song I'm going to play today is a cover. This is a Ben Gibbard song, and Death Cab for Cutie just came out with a new album, so I've been thinking about this song a lot, so I'm going to play it. It's called I'll Follow You.

Yeah, I'm gonna just finish this out. So, I'm just gonna play something that is easy and quick. So, yeah, you all know this song. Or you've probably heard it. You've heard all my songs like a million times now. This one's called Take It Slow. I'm writing mostly on piano now, but I don't have a piano here, so.

0: All right. Thank you for coming to the Dovetail Cellars, world famous Dovetail Cellars open mic. Have a great night. Thank you, KXRW. Thank you, Hazel. Thank you, Rich. Thank you, Alan. Thank you, Stuart. Thank you, Clancy. Was there more? Thank you, Ben and Allison. Thank you, audience. Thank you, tables and chairs.
1: That wraps up the open mic at Dovetail Cellars, recorded on April 16th, 2026. Thanks to all the performers. This is KXRW 99.9 FM Vancouver. 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

This poem shall speak of the wretched sea that worships to these shores, of mothers crying for their young swallowed up by the sea. This poem shall say nothing new. This poem shall speak of time, time unlimited, time undefined. This poem shall call names, names like Lumumba, Kenyatta, Nkrumah, Hannibal, Atherton, Malcolm, Garvey, Haile Selassie. This poem is vexed about apartheid, racism, fascism, the Ku Klux Klan, riots in Brixton, Atlanta, Jim Jones. This poem is revolting against first world, second world, third world, division, man-made decision. This poem is no secret. This poem shall be called boring, stupid, senseless. This poem is watching you trying to make sense from this poem. This poem is messing up your brains, making you want to stop listening to this poem. But you shall not stop listening to this poem. You need to know what will be said next in this poem. This poem shall disappoint you because this poem is to be continued in your mind.

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1: 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Every morning we've got music and a mix of some of our talk program that happens usually in the afternoons and evenings during the week. We put some of that on here in the morning, along with some music for you in the morning for our morning mix. And we want you to stay tuned and invite you to stay tuned because Tom Hartman, America's number one progressive talk show, comes on from 9 a.m. to noon Monday through Friday. And then Democracy Now! Is on Monday through Thursday, noon to 1, and Fridays 1 to 2. So we have two syndicated programs here on KXRW. We'd love for you to stay tuned to enjoy them. We've got Tom Hartman, 9 to noon Monday through Friday, Democracy Now! 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I'm DJ Stina, and I'm going around town here in Vancouver in Southwest Washington and asking folks what tunes are they listening to with their windows rolled down on the way to the river, with their windows rolled down on the way to work, laying in the sunshine or laying in the rain this summer. What are the summer tunes? Behind me, you can hear an album that I love by a female artist from Togo, Akofa Akosa, A-K-O-U-S-S-A-H. This is from 1976, but I get a lot of time to tell you what I like to listen to and to put music on the air, because I make lots of music outside of my weekly show, which is Guitar and Other Machines, every 4 p.m. on Monday. That's why you hear me a lot on the station. We could hear you a lot, too. Head to KXRW.fm and get involved. But let's head to downtown Vancouver. I headed into Ronald Records and ran into a couple pals, one from Brislone and one from Ronald Records, and they're going to tell us what they're listening to this summer. 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
2: Hey, this is Nathan from Brislone and Guitar. I think this summer you should really listen to Marisa Anderson and William Tyler's album, Lost Futures. Super sick, dueling instrumental guitarists, just showing you what's up. It was recorded here in Vancouver. I hope you enjoy it. Listen to it in the sunshine.

I'm Kelsey with Ronald Records, and this summer in the sun, I'm going to be listening to Stuff's album, self-titled Stuff, and their Sun song on it is nice and beautiful and fully instrumental, and it was the inspiration behind Donnie Blue Sky's new album, Mutiny After Midnight. Fun and funky.

0: 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You're about to hear a rebroadcast of The Women's Mosaic. The Women's Mosaic is a show that explores the real lives of local women through story-rich interviews with co-hosts Karen Morrison and Elizabeth Madrigal. They expose what works and what doesn't to enhance the well-being of women in our greater community. So you can catch new episodes of The Women's Mosaic every second and fourth Tuesday here on KXRW from 7 to 7:30 p.m. Again, this is a KXRW-created show with co-hosts Karen Morrison and Elizabeth Madrigal. The Women's Mosaic new episodes drop the second and fourth Tuesdays at 7 p.m.
1: I'm Elizabeth Madrigal.
2: And I'm Karen Morrison.
1: And we're the hosts of The Women's Mosaic, where the real lives of women and girls are shared and celebrated.
2: In this space, we honor the feminine and amplify the voices of women speaking their truth.
1: The Women's Mosaic delves into the real lives of local women through story-rich interviews, learning what works and what doesn't to enhance the health and well-being of women in our community.
2: We strive to share unique perspectives, resource sharing, and instructions on how to be kind by any means necessary. Welcome to the Women's Mosaic.

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1: Welcome to the show.
2: Hi, I am really, really psyched to be here. It's very exciting.
0: We're excited to have you. So to start off our conversation, we'd like to ask you to tell us one thing you'd like our listeners to know about you, and it can be anything.
2: I thought about this for a long time, and I was like, what is appropriate to share and what is not? So what I came up with is I didn't start drinking coffee until about 15 years ago in my whole life. I had not drunk coffee. And then a student brought me some ridiculous Starbucks confection. And I was like, oh my gosh, this is really good. And I got a little energy boost and I really liked it. But I was morally resistant. I was like, I am not a coffee drinker. And I resisted for a long time, but I finally broke down and I went to a roaster in Sellwood in Portland called the Blue Kangaroo. And damage was done. So now now I'm an official resident. I'm a coffee snob with a whole lot of uninformed coffee opinions. I think that makes me a real solid Pacific Northwesterner.
0: My people. My people.
2: Mm-hmm. Uninformed coffee snobs.
3: I'm a tea drinker for life.
2: Oh, I love tea too.
3: Okay.
2: I do.
3: Okay. You write that facing the impacts of trauma on adult learners is a disruption, but also a critical intervention. Can you explain why understanding this matters and how educators should initiate the first step?
2: It's important to understand that all learning brings change, and all change requires learning. So it's a constant cycle of learning and change and learning and change. There's nothing that you learn that doesn't change you. And this is why I think people are very afraid of change, is because learning has always been so painful and we've been so harmed around learning. And we talked about this a little bit earlier. So all of these, you know, sort of people who escape college, you know, out of high school, or they survived high school. I mean, how many high school movies and series do we have about like getting through the trials and tribulations of high school? So every person that I've met has had an experience of being punished for trying to learn or for allowing learning to change them. So when you're talking about families earlier, what is the thing that people in family systems don't like? They don't want you to change.
0: Truth.
2: They can't just allow you to change and be on your own, because when you change, it disrupts the relationship, it disrupts the relational cycle, the relational dynamic, and that is really uncomfortable for them. And if they felt more confident in who they were in the relationship, it would probably be less disruptive. But we get, you know, complacent in our long-term relationships. And this is just kind of what families do, is they set up these challenges for us. So that's a good example of how you get punished for change. And it can show up in education in various ways. But most of us have had that experience of being punished for change or for trying to change, which means trying to learn or trying to implement what we've learned, far more than we have been celebrated for trying, learning, making mistakes, and trying again. We are almost never celebrated for that. We are almost never given any kind of, appreciation for the effort. And then when you tell people you appreciate the effort, it becomes like a joke. Mm-hmm. It's like, we're giving people a participation award. And I'm like, well, maybe if we took more seriously that the amount of work it goes into, for example, for a small child to learn how to play soccer and to become a competent, highly skilled, you know, a young adult or adult soccer player, then maybe the participation awards would be something more serious. Mm-hmm. There would be more mm-hmm. acclaim for people as they learn things. But people are terrified of changing, And because all of that learning brings change, they're terrified of learning. So whenever I convene a group of people for learning, I start with a gathering exercise I created that really focuses on reminding us of those light bulb moments that everybody loves. We don't always remember them as learners, but certainly if you have ever worked with adult students or even children, or if you've ever taught in any capacity, you know what those light bulb moments right. are. Mm-hmm. And those are the moments when your brain is actually making a new connection. Like there is actually a thing happening in your brain and it lights up a new area of your brain. And it's this moment of incredible joy and it connects us to all other learners and learning, but it is the exception and not the common, which is like beautiful in a way, but also really sad. Mm-hmm. That so much of our learning is about trying to overcome being shamed and not consistently seeking these moments of new connection. And so we're here, I think, as humans to learn and experience and grow and adapt and expand. And when we subvert our ability to learn and make it so painful to learn that people will do almost anything to avoid it, that is a tragedy. And to be clear, people do not stop learning. We're always learning. But the presence of all of this unhealed trauma, whether it's educational trauma or other kinds, changes the way that the brain works. So when we're in this constant state of agitation, our threat response stays activated. That constant agitation means that the amygdala, the fear center, is often in charge. And that means that there's some amount of stress chemicals that are always present in the brain and in the body. And those things are fine if we're trying to like get away from a saber-toothed tiger. But right. Our body is not meant to be able to well tolerate the presence of those chemicals for extended periods mm-hmm. of time, days, years, whole right. lives.
1: Right.
2: So when the amygdala is running things, not only are these like stress chemicals present, the other areas of our brain, like the higher functions, critical thought, imagination, reason, our understanding of time, our memory, those are all operating at a reduced capacity. So communication across the regions of the brain is also reduced. So even if you want to use those higher functions, all the stress chemicals can mean that they're slower to respond and they're also kind of on standby mode. So we're not able to access them in the same way that we would if our bodies are like settled and regulated. And now the whole idea of like regulation has been just turned into this sort of checkbox of things. And mm-hmm. this is what people mm-hmm. need to do. And I'm like, I totally understand why it happened. And I was very worried that it would. And it did. Because it doesn't, you can't just walk in and be like, go in the corner and regulate yourself. That's just not how it happens. Like, that's just not, it's just not how it works. And I think that when we, because we never stop learning, when we're in this constant state of agitation, most of what we learn is just related to survival. Mm-hmm. And we become really good at being at brute survival, and survival is necessary, but to what end? Mm-hmm. Like, what are we trying to survive for beyond just like brutishness? So this is where I think being trauma responsive holds the most promise, and then that it gives us more access to these parts of our brain that we need to imagine beyond only survival. And Miriam Kaba, Ruha Benjamin, Bettina Love all write about this need to imagine beyond the baseline of survival and what it takes to move that imagining into reality. So I think that covers the why this matters. And for the how, the trauma responsive principles are, I think, a starting point. So they're settle your body. Mm-hmm. Preserve dignity, strengthen connection, prioritize relationship, and encourage autonomy. And they aren't quite in order of importance, but you can't really help other people if you are in a state of distress. So tending your own body first is pretty crucial. True. And mm-hmm. if you cannot do anything else, even if you are freaking out, you can always treat people with dignity.
1: Absolutely.
2: Full stop. There is no excuse for not treating people with dignity. I don't care what the circumstances are. You can pretend.
0: Right.
2: You know, you can pretend.
0: Act as if.
2: Or to quote Ta-Nehisi Coates, is silence not an option? I mean, shut up. If you're going to be, if all you can do is be a jerk.
0: Right.
2: You know that you are in such a state of distress that the only thing you can think to do is be mean. Shut up.
3: That's right.
0: Yep.
2: Just shut your trap. Just say, you know what? I am not in a good space right now. I'm just going to take myself over here. That's the best I can do in this moment is just to like be quiet.
0: Right.
2: So take the advice, be silent and let somebody else handle it or let the situation be what it is and don't make it worse.
0: Right.
2: Because, you know, sometimes running your mouth when you're in a bad place makes it worse. And that,
0: are you sure?
2: I mean, I don't know, but that's what people tell me.
3: Yeah. Yeah. I agree. I wish sometimes I had a self-mute button because I would mute myself.
2: I mean, you do. You have two fingers. Pinch your lips closed.
3: Oh, I put on two masks before just to make sure.
0: Karen, you speak truth. And so
3: everybody wants to hear it, though. Yeah.
0: Well, that's true, but does everybody need to hear it? That's the question.
2: It doesn't even matter. It needs to be spoken.
3: Yes.
2: Whether other people want to hear it, don't want to hear it, it's irrelevant. Yeah. It needs to get spoken.
0: Yeah, true.
3: You're listening to the Women's Mosaic on KXRW. We've been talking to Emerina Daniels about what it means to have a trauma-responsive educational practice. We're going to take a quick break to hear from our sponsors and then continue our conversation when we come back.
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1: 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Today, our guest is Emerina Daniels, an author, educator, and scholar. Our conversation with them continues.
2: What information about their lived traumatic experiences do teachers need to have?
3: I don't think teachers need any specific details about a person's unique experience, but that answer needs context. So I think that teachers, and I'm talking about teachers in school. I am not talking about in therapeutic environments.
1: Right.
3: So when I talk about this, I'm talking about non-therapeutic environments. So teachers do need to understand the real and direct impacts of structural, systemic, and historical violence. They need a good set of tools and approaches and knowledge for addressing and countering that violence in their classrooms. So racism, misogyny, ableism, transphobia, homophobia, speech-related discrimination, things like this. Sometimes those tools might include asking students to share their experiences and sometimes not. But regardless, students should always have the option to say no and have that no be accepted without pressure.
1: So could you give a little more explanation of what you mean by that?
3: So I think that it's really important. I see this in higher ed a lot, especially in writing. When you get into writing classes of various kinds and the teachers are like, I just want students to delve into da da da da. And I'm like, you're just a trauma tourist. And your intentions may be really good. I mean, we do want people to be able to reflect and examine and to go in and like get in and dig around in their experience. But demanding that students perform that and not having them be engaged in like a consensual agreement process of like, what does that mean? Because when you demand that people do that, if they don't, it's very easy for them to like rip open an old wound. Mm-hmm. And then the teacher's just like, well, but did you dig deeply enough?
1: Oh, God.
3: And the person's like cyclically bleeding out all over the place. And the teacher's like, well, you just didn't dig deeply enough in that. So I think that it's not the idea of asking someone to stretch themselves and to learn to handle discomfort, but the way that we are taught to do it and the way that teachers think about it, I think is really a misunderstanding mm-hmm. of what it means to challenge people to push themselves. There is something about, for example, if you are someone who does not understand racism or mm-hmm. thinks you're colorblind, for example, then asking you to examine the impacts of racism on a particular group of people or a racist incident, that would be pushing somebody into their discomfort zone. Mm-hmm. That is very different than asking somebody who has been subject to racism to recount in detail all the ways they are microaggressed every single day. Ugh. That's totally different things. And so I think that that piece of it, where teachers need to discern that and to also be really clear, what are you trying to accomplish by asking students to do this? When you are asking students to do some kind of deep dive into whatever it is, what are you trying to accomplish? You need to be very clear about what you want them to learn from that. Otherwise, you're just a trauma tourist and you're asking them to go in there and dig around in their pain for no mm-hmm. real clear reason. So they need to understand that, and they need to know that if that doesn't feel like something that they can safely do, that they can come to you and they can say, I don't think I can safely do this. What is my option? Mm-hmm. And you mm-hmm. need to be willing to work it out with them mm-hmm. because hurting people just because you can is really.
4: Yep.
3: Notice I did try to self-censor there.
4: Yeah. Yeah. And we'll edit that out.
3: Yes. So I think that I have very strong opinions here because I have just seen it happen in higher ed. I see it happen in the community all the time. People have really good intentions, but they press people to like go on stage and vomit mm-hmm. up their trauma mm-hmm. and then they just leave them sitting there. There's no closure. You open up this door and you have somebody go through it and then you just can't close. They can't get them back out and you can't close the door. And that's really harmful. I can't emphasize it enough. It is very harmful. And people do not always feel like they can say no for a lot of reasons. You're in authority. People are very grateful to have their stories heard. You know, but there are ways that you can help people tell their story that doesn't harm them and it doesn't dump a bunch of trauma on people in the audience.
2: That's right.
3: How many times have people on this interview sat in the audience and listened to somebody and felt it just hit you just like in your body? You're like, oh my God, I really want them to stop talking right now. Like, this is really hurtful to me to hear this, or it triggers something that happened to you. Like, why are we mm-hmm. doing that? What do you want people to learn? Like, what is the outcome? And, mm-hmm. and I think we don't think it through enough, you know, and also people are really disconnected from their own bodies.
2: Yes.
3: So they're not paying attention to, like, if I come up to Elizabeth and I'm like, well, I feel like at this next panel, you should tell me about your most painful childhood memory where your mom said something mean to you. Oh, and you're over there.
4: I have a hard time choosing.
3: Right? Choosing one. But you're over there and you're like moving around and I'm just not paying any attention to you. I'm not paying any mm-hmm. attention to my own discomfort. And so I am, but you don't feel like you can tell me no. For various reasons, whatever the reasons are. So you end up on a stage.
4: Yeah.
3: You end up on a stage just and for no reason.
4: Right.
3: That makes me very unhappy.
2: And for us too, because we're like, we remain solution based.
3: Yeah.
2: So if there's no end game, there's no outcome, what was the purpose?
3: Yeah,
2: what was the hidden agenda for her to just tell you her whole life to a room full of strangers and traumatizing the traumatized.
3: Right.
2: That's got to be a crime.
3: Yeah. I mean, I wish there was some kind of, well, I don't know. We should pause the crime thing. It's definitely doing harm. It's definitely doing harm. And I think that because the question about how we criminalize things, I think is an interesting question that we don't have time for today. I would love to talk more about that.
4: So can you give us a few examples of strategies that can help students rediscover themselves as capable, confident learners?
3: Yeah, I took this question really from the perspective of teachers, because I think that students, if we're talking about young students, they may or may not have the same issue, but I thought, well, what would I want? What advice would I give teachers about helping students do this? Mm. So I thought, number one, the teacher needs to rediscover themselves as a capable and confident learner, and they use that as a guide. So what do you want? Would you want to do what you're asking your students to do? Would it make you feel confident and capable? And that's first thing. Second thing is assume the best. Always honor people's dignity. The third is learn with students. Don't be afraid to tell them that you're learning something new. Don't be afraid to learn from them. There is no magic formula. There is no magic method or approach or pedagogy or framework or rubric or checklist or anything like that that is going to fix our system of education. There's no one thing that anybody can do that can fix it. But I think that this piece of it is where we start. I mean, there's certainly many, many factors, but I think that you know, being shamed during learning has a way larger impact on people than we currently realize.
4: Right. Mm-hmm. So for students with authority issues or triggers, what teaching behaviors or tools can be utilized to manage an implied, you know, you spoke about this power dynamic.
3: The obsession with the word respect. I hate that word because it's almost always code for obedience or
4: exactly.
3: supplication.
4: And or submission.
3: Yeah, or submission. And so when someone says someone doesn't respect them, it usually means that the person didn't obey them or show like a proper amount of deference, whether they deserve it or whatever. So they didn't grovel enough. They didn't subjugate mm-hmm. themselves. And that is as true in education as it is in prisons. So there are times when obedience is necessary, like a great crisis or an emergency, where if you don't obey someone, it could mean the difference between life and death. But a student challenging a teacher on a point is not a life or death situation. Right. It is not a great emergency or a crisis. A student should not have to bow down and grovel because you had your feelings as an expert challenged. Are you going to make it better? Or are you going to make it worse? What is making it better even mean? Like, I would say, does it build rapport with the rest of the class? Does it strengthen your relationship with the student? Are you modeling the kind of treatment you would want to receive if you had that question? Mm-hmm. You know, are you showing respect for the student? Are you calming down? Are you checking your tone of voice? Are you lowering the volume of your own voice? What can you do that will give the student some autonomy in that moment? You know, these are the things when I think about like disciplinary issues and whatever, are they the sole thing that people should do? No, because I don't know all the different circumstances that can happen, but I think they're a good starting point.
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4: 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For information about Emerina Daniels' work, podcast, and educational services, please visit their website, meoutloud.com.
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I'm going to play a handful of tunes for you from the stacks, just for about 15 minutes here. We're going to start off with Ruba Shamshom. She's a Palestinian artist who lives in London, and she's got some jazz vibes and some Middle Eastern or Southwest Asian and North African vibes in her music. I think you're really going to enjoy it. After her, Yazan Ibrahim, Aum and Soap Kills here on KXRW. I'm DJ Stina.

0: You're listening to KXRW. I'm DJ Stina. Beneath Me, Soap Kills with Chef Talk, the Paris version. Before that, Om with Fasil. Yazan Ibrahim with Shahrazad. And the beautiful Ruba Shamshon, Palestinian artist now in London with her very beautiful Fukati, or My Bubble. 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I'm going to hand it off now to other programming, but thank you for tuning in. 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
0: 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It is Black Music Month. It is June. And here at KXRW, we're spending some time celebrating that it is Black Music Month. And I have selected a short music break for you. We're going to start off with arguably one of the first acts, other than James Brown, to do some funk, Dyke and the Blazers. We're going to hear Funky Broadway Part 1, which you may have heard before and not realized the innovation. We're going to hear from Aretha Franklin. Stay tuned for Ike and Tina Turner. And we'll wrap it up with some Sly and the Family Stone here on KXRW on the celebration of Black Music Month. I'm DJ Stina. Here's Dyke and the Blazers with Funky Broadway, Part 1 on KXRW.

0: You're listening to KXRW. I'm DJ Stina. Thanks for joining me for this 15 minutes of music from the stacks. It is Black Music Month, so celebrate that here and there on KXRW. You're going to hear some featured moments. That was just one of my favorite songs, Sing a Simple Song by Sly and the Family Stone. And man, they are telling you to sing a simple song. This little do, re, mi, fa, sol, la, ti, do. Before that, Ike and Tina Turner with Bold Soul Sister. Aretha Franklin with Rock Steady, and that's an alternate version you might not have heard. And started off with Funk Pioneers, Dyke and the Blazers with Funky Broadway Part 1. 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I'm DJ Stina. Thanks for joining me. 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So stay tuned to hear about an app where you can hear jam bands from 30 years ago, bootlegs from jam bands, and all sorts of other new releases from Interpol to Madonna to Charlie XCX. And you're actually going to hear the tracks and what folks are thinking about them as well. So thank you to everybody who contributed to this small piece of voices from our community here on KXRW.
1: Hi, this is Charlie from White Oak Books, and what I've been listening to this summer is Jesse Mazin's new released Untitled EP and Ryan Betty's new single Sweet Fortune. Those two artists are my top listens this summer. I just feel like they're just so somber, and I love how they talk about love and just how they communicate, and they're so awesome.
0: So when you think of summer music and summertime listening, what do you picture? Some people picture like being on a beach or driving with the windows down. Like, give us a setting of a summertime day in your life.
1: Summertime day in my life? Probably walking outside to the porch of my house and literally just like reading with a cold drink, trying to avoid the wasps. I feel like these two artists I've been listening to a lot while I read, and I think they put me in the headspace for the stories that I'm, you know, unpacking, especially if they're companion themes with the EPs and the books. Ryan Beatty's new song, Sweet Fortune, talks about long-distance love and, like, dedication to upkeeping that relationship. And I feel like a book that delves into those themes is Family Meal by Brian Washington. Funny enough, it's like a untraditional long-distance relationship between these two men and their family dynamics, and it's like, what practices are you doing to upkeep that relationship and practice that love? And those two artists, I'm so excited. And Jesse Mazin just announced her tour. She's coming to Portland, so I will be trying to grab tickets.

0: ask yourself this. What are you doing it for? Is it for you? Is it for them? I got something I want to talk about.
1: Hey, my name's Jordan. I work at White Oak Books, and this summer, the music release that I'm most excited about is Confessions 2 by Madonna. It comes out July 3rd, and I have been streaming the pre-release tracks nonstop so far this summer.
2: How long have you been a Madonna fan?
1: Well, I was born in 1980, and she started in 1982 or 3, so pretty much since I've been in diapers.
2: What's your first Madonna music memory?
1: Let's see, probably seeing the Vogue music video for the first time. I was in middle school, and then just watching her on the VMAs every year. I'm excited about the new Charlie XCX album. I think that comes out at like the end of July. Other than that, I've just been listening to a lot of Depeche Mode, which they don't have anything new coming out, I don't think, but I've been listening to them and Pet Shop Boys a lot, so yeah.

My name is Emma Holland, and I'm at White Oak Books. Things that I'm listening to, mostly I've been listening to a lot of local radio and any of the playlists that are put together by our local DJs, but I'm also very excited about the new Muna album. When it comes to reading, I have been reading a lot of LGBTQ fiction, especially by trans authors. I am mostly excited about Heavy Metal Lover by Issa Agajanian, which is a sci-fi romanticy combo that kind of gives you the high heavy metal experience of going through motorcycle races and having to fall for someone you probably shouldn't.

0: Hi, I'm Blair Stapp. I'm with KMHD here at White Oaks Books. This summer, I just started Solaris by Stanislaw Lem, but I'm also reading The Notebooks of Sonny Rollins, which has been really inspiring, as well as The Light Eaters, a book about plant consciousness. And yeah, really ready to soak up some inspiring books this summer.
1: So what are we listening to? Why, I can see our record spinning here. You're DJing for this silent reading event where everyone's just going to socialize. What do you got lined up?
0: Right now we're listening to Brian Eno, Music for Airports, but it's looking like it's really working for bookstores as well. Next up, we've got John Clemmer, some fusion saxophone. We've got Weather Report, and then we're going to move on to some really easy straight-ahead. Lots of smooth saxophone, lots of really soft piano for reading, which is my favorite. Yeah.
2: My name's Udell. I'm at Ronald Records, and my highlight of the summer is Widespread Panic coming back to the West Coast.
1: So are you going to the show?
2: Yeah, in Bend, two nights.
1: You're going all the way to Bend to see Widespread Panic?
2: Oh, for sure. Yeah, I've seen them about 23 times. They're a southeastern band, so they don't make it out here too often. So I haven't seen them in 10 years. So this will be both of our first time in 10 years seeing them. I like a lot of jam bands. I'll definitely be listening to the Disco Biscuits. I don't know anyone else who catches my ear. Solar Circuit has my ear right now at the moment. Re-listen. It's an app where a bunch of tapers upload their individual tapes from shows, and there's stuff from, you know, 20 and 30 years ago all the way up to last week.
1: And so those are shows that people taped while they were there, and they were never released anywhere else, just on their actual tape that they own, and they put it out there for other people to listen to for free.
2: Yes, totally. There's a few shows I've been to that you can only find there that was taped in the audience.
3: I'm Jordan. I'm at Ronald Records, and I'm excited about the Rainbow Kitten Surprise concert in July.
2: Yeah, they're doing their Bones tour this year, which their album came out. It was either late last year or earlier this year. It's a good album. It's really good. They're like indie rock.

0: excited about the new Interpol album, The Mirror Weighs a Ton.
1: How long have you been an Interpol fan?
0: Like 5 years now.
1: Is there an entry album that got you into Interpol?
0: Definitely Obstacles.
1: What is it about Interpol that you like so much?
0: The weird sounds that they put in their stuff. Kelsey is my name, and we are at Tapping Imprint House.

0: My name is Jay. I'm at Dandelion Tea House and Apothecary in downtown Vancouver. I use he, him pronouns, and I've been listening to Duran Duran as my summer hits.
1: I think we need to know which summer hits, because they're countless, basically.
0: Invisible. Invisible, that's my favorite song, absolutely. Yeah.
1: So just on repeat?
0: Yeah, absolutely.
1: Okay, so up next, Invisible by Duran Duran.

0: It's Samantha Page, and right now I'm really into Cruel Summer by Bananarama, because that to me is a summer song.
1: Nice, so that's what we're going to hear up next here on KXRW.

0: Hey everybody, this is Autumn Rose from KXRW. Actually, let's do Beach Boys, to hell with it. Like, I love that 50s vibe. So, yeah, Surfing USA, happy Pride.
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0: 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Every morning we've got music and a mix of some of our talk program that happens usually in the afternoons and evenings during the week. We put some of that on here in the morning, along with some music for you in the morning, for our morning mix. And we want you to stay tuned and invite you to stay tuned, because Tom Hartman, America's number one progressive talk show, comes on from 9 a.m. to noon, Monday through Friday. And then Democracy Now! Is on Monday through Thursday, noon to 1, and Fridays 1 to 2. So we have two syndicated programs here on KXRW. We'd love for you to stay tuned to enjoy them. We've got Tom Hartman, 9 to noon, Monday through Friday, Democracy Now!, Monday through Thursday, noon to 1, and Fridays, 1 to 2. 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

Welcome to KXRW's Authenticity Matters, where we examine how to live more intentional, fulfilling lives by truly being ourselves. In each episode, we will talk to guests who've transformed their lives, organizations, and the community through authentic and intentional actions. I'm your host, Jen Coyne.

Continuing on with my deep dive into authenticity as an act of courage, my guest this month is not only one of the most authentic people I know in her interpersonal interactions, but also in the choices she makes in directing her life. Catherine Latham is a strategic advisor and founder of Latham Business Solutions. Her interests, work, and passion projects go way beyond that role, however. After a growing senior-level career in the corporate and tech spheres, Catherine found herself in a space we've talked about more than once on this show: burnt out. Rather than just powering through, as many of us resort to, she opted out, gave herself a genuine break, and reevaluated her career and her life. With her design thinking and systems-level perspective, she crafted a life and work choices that are fulfilling and purposeful in inspiring ways. I can't wait to dive in and share Catherine's lessons with you.

0: before we started recording, I called you bon vivant. I think it's like Renaissance woman. What else do you want to be characterized
1: Oh,
0: as?
1: I like Renaissance woman. That's much more exciting than generalist. Engineer is all, I studied engineering. I'm not a practicing engineer.
0: Yeah. Did I
1: I
0: read Bridge Engineer?
1: you did. I am a Brit. You can imagine I love Portland. For
0: Yeah.
1: anyone who wants to take a long riverside walk and hear me geek out about all of our many bridges and why they're all so exciting, I'm always down. But yeah, that really is, it's funny that comes up in all areas of my life for better or worse, right? Like my brain is an engineering brain. My mind will
0: Yeah.
1: go to the engineering process. It can be a superpower. It can drive my husband wild when he's just trying to vent after work.
0: I must have an attraction to engineers in some way because my business partner is an engineer as well. And it's a good, like, yin yang, good complement to my personality as well. So,
1: That's funny.
0: yeah. But also can be vexing at times as well. So I can understand that. Not, and I'm sure that it's mutual as well, but with him for sure. So, I think I've been focusing the past year for a number of reasons, which I'll leave unnamed at this point, on authenticity as an act of courage, right? And I feel like you fit that banner just as an individual. In hearing your story of the pivots and changes that you've made in your life and just the path that you're leading right now and just the courage to say yes to things, right? Because a lot of us, I think, tell ourselves stories that limit or have limiting beliefs that limit what we pursue or think is
1: Gosh.
0: possible.
1: I think we all tell ourselves those stories.
0: I think to varying degrees, but I feel like it's going to emerge in the next hour that you've overcome some of that. And so I really want to discover how you did that. And do you have any advice for people who find themselves a little bit stuck or fearful of breaking through that? Yeah. So I always ask everybody right out of the gate, how you define authenticity, because everyone has their unique take on it. So, what is yours?
1: I think authenticity, I think it's different for every person, but I think what is, the common denominator is that it lives in the body, meaning if something is authentic to you or not. When you're making a decision, when you're confronted with, do I say yes to this? Do I pursue this? You in my life, now that I am more aware of what's happening in my body and that I
0: Right.
1: exist beyond my mind, you really feel that this is a no, or this is a yes, or I'm not sure, therefore it's a not yes now.
0: Yeah.
1: Whether it's what you're ordering for dinner, the outfit you're picking out, a business opportunity, a new friendship, whatever it is, like I really think you can feel it in the body. And I think when you can be in touch with that, one doesn't need to worry so much about what is authentic to me, what is authenticity, because you can trust that in the moment it will arise and inform you.
0: That's a novel answer that I've not heard that described exactly that way, and I love that. When we talk about people defining their core values, we talk about the gut check, right? Which aligns with, I think, what you're saying, where the way that we characterize it is if something is missing, let's say it's integrity or something like that. For me, curiosity is one where if I don't see it present in the relationships that I have, I get an uh-oh gut check. So I want to assert something. I want to see what you think about this, just diving totally in, is when it comes to this living in the body, Do you think that most people don't take the time when they're, that we are kind of encouraged or shaped to be very cerebral in the way that we live our lives, right? It's all a mind, a mind exercise that we don't like take enough time to let the mind connect with the body and listen to the body. Is that, do you think that that is part of why people make decisions that don't align with their authenticity?
1: Absolutely. Although I do think it goes deeper than taking the time. I think to even get to that point, there's a conditioning and habit piece to break through. And I'm thinking of my day so far today. I didn't sleep great last night. What I do, I had 2 cups of coffee first thing when I woke up. That wasn't, and I was aware, yes, in a perfect world, I would love to go back to sleep for 3 more hours. But, our world, especially here in the United States, is so go, go, go. You're tired. It's only 3 p.m. Keep working. You slept badly. That's what coffee's for. You can't, you're wired before bed. Have a melatonin. Like, we're really pushed to. We have all these tools available to us and these societal expectations or encouragement at minimum to use those tools to kind of conform to a certain way of doing things versus what my body needs might be different than what your body needs, and what my body needs today might be different than what it needs tomorrow. So maybe I'm my most productive, best self, insert whatever there, if I listen to that and honor it versus follow this cadence we've, for whatever reason, decided is the best way to operate.
0: It reminds me of I've been to a place, been privileged to be to a place a few times called Rancho La Puerta, which is down in Tecate, Mexico area. Interestingly, also founded by the same people that opened the Golden Door Spa. A lot of people have heard of that in
1: Oh,
0: the United States, right? So,
1: yeah.
0: I think her name is Deborah Zakay, and I'll be honest, I don't know whether she's still with us, because when I was there several years ago, she was in her early 90s and had lived this amazing wellness life. A wellness focused life. And she was really getting on everyone about taking aspirin. And it aligns with what you were saying about just like we're conditioned, you have a headache or an ache or pain or whatever, take an aspirin, take that painkiller and push on, right? And it's tempting and sometimes very necessary, to cope and to take care of yourself. But we do it really reflexively. And her point was, you're masking something that your body is trying to tell you. Right? So that cup of coffee, I'm not a purist. I'm not like telling people not to use modern science and medicine and these tools that we have. But I think when it becomes habituated and we're doing it just, kind of zombified, going along, doing these things, that's when people become have like an existential crisis because they realize that they're not taking care of themselves truly. Tell me a little bit about your background. Where did you start this life? And tell us a little bit about the journey that's really shaped who you are.
1: I've been fortunate to be all over the place on this journey. I started life in Chicago. Was actually born next to in the room next to one of Michael Jordan's sons,
0: Oh,
1: which
0: wow.
1: if you're a Chicago fan or a Bulls fan, that's pretty exciting to me.
0: Little trivia there.
1: Fun
0: I mean, I guess
1: trivia.
0: he would have been in the room, right?
1: I mean, in the,
0: In the area.
1: I don't, no one had a Jordan sighting, mind you, but that continues to be a source of excitement. So, was really, I look back now, hard to realize at the time I was just a little kid, but grew up in kind of a unique situation in that my much of my mother's family lived on the same street as we did. So I had cousins, aunts, uncles, us, grandparents, all on this same street. I also went to a public school, but we lived in this something called an unincorporated area, so not quite a town, but it had its own school.
0: Okay.
1: So I was with like the same 10 to 15 kids from kindergarten through eighth grade. And I think those environments created a sense of safety. And, I wasn't trying to, like, high school, which my family moved, happened to coincide with my family moving to a farm in Vermont, was really the first time it was like that my whole social world was upset. And there were these questions of who am I? How do I fit in? I never worried about how I fit in because, like it or not, the 15 of us were stuck together, you know? And so I do think that it shaped a sense of my family's also, and I say this in like the most beautiful way, my mom's family is like they're a little weird, you know? And so I think I was nurtured in this kind of to be myself because I was nurtured by people who didn't mind being known as like the weirdos in this little community. Like they were very much themselves. So just by that example and being surrounded by it. And then yeah, like I mentioned, we who talk about living authentic selves or lives. My dad had always he was a corporate lawyer in Chicago and which was a started his career nursing. He's had an incredible, just fascinating career. Had always wanted to teach. And an opportunity came up at probably the most hippie law school on the planet in Vermont. And so, we moved to this very different place, both in terms of geography and culture.
0: Was he experiencing sort of a crossroads or like burnout or something in that corporate landscape that he said,
1: Yeah.
0: you know, I'm gonna go be a professor?
1: He did, although I did not. Interestingly, this did not come up in a deep way between us until I was going through something very similar in a corporate setting and trying to find the courage to leave. And something that he shared with me that was one of my like, oh shit moments is, sorry, oh shoot moments. He was a partner, and one of his fellow partners and close friends shared with him, I wish I could get out. But I have made lifestyle choices that mean I'm stuck in this. And I see you and what you're doing, and I am envious. I'm happy for you, but I'm envious that that's not available to me. And to me, what that said when he shared it with me much later in life was the things that I was afraid of losing in a corporate lifestyle were not enough to n heal the pains that that lifestyle created for me. The stress, mainly the stress. And so it really helped me walk away when it was my time to make that decision.
0: Amazing.
1: Yeah.
0: Love that.
1: And yet, Vermont, it's fun. Everyone from Portland who's visited Vermont with me has said it's Vermont, or sorry, it's Portland, but in the country. And so it's no surprise I love Portland as much as I do and was drawn there. And I also really, I credit, I like to say I was born in Chicago, but I grew up in Vermont. It was such a formative time in my life, and the community and culture here shaped me much more deeply than removing family, the community and culture that I grew up in Illinois. And then from there, I began bouncing around. I went to college in North Carolina. I lived in Salt. I travel. I had a job. My first job after college had a heavy travel focus, so I was traveling all over the world, building bridges. Then I ended up in Salt Lake City, then Portland, and so being able to. For a while, I wanted to move every 2 years, to a new city every 2 years of my life. I am beyond that point. But it was really exciting to be able to have exposure to so many different cultures around the US and around the world earlier on in my
0: Early
1: adulthood.
0: in your career, that's very similar to me and all the experiences I was fortunate to have in my corporate career, traveling all over the world and just seeing how people live their lives in different places and how different it is, and just that perspective taking, putting yourself in those different scenarios really, really shapes you. going back to thinking about you growing up on that street in Illinois, you know, I am not caveat, I'm not a psychologist by training, but you know, it sounds like you're an individual that had enough of a secure base from the beginning that it created like more of a secure attachment style for you, which like then enables more of that exploration because you have a sense that there's some security to come back to in the world.
1: It's interesting because, you know, despite having such a loving relationship with much of my family as a child, not always, right? Like there is a lot of anxiety I continue to work through in my life, that I do think came from some earlier childhood experiences. But that said, I do think that it left me with this sense, perhaps a deeper sense than many, of someone will catch your back. You know, has your back. Like my aunt, who is like just a goddess of like love and light and all the things we need in our life when we're working through courageous situations. You know, she would always say to me, "I recognize there may be some conversation, you know, some you might find yourself, my, you know, my aunt gave me this talk many years ago. Now it's my turn. You might find yourself in some situations in life where you don't feel you can go to your parents. You call me. I don't care what it is. I don't care where it is, what time it is. There will never be judgment. I will help you." And even if others didn't articulate that, I really deeply sensed that. From like my cousins are 16 years older than me, my cousin and her now wife, and they've raised me just, you know, they had a deep hand in, you know, they changed my diapers, they babysat me, they took me out to the movies. And so I do think being raised by a community like that, especially one that's so loving, you do have a sense that there's some net here to catch me.
0: And I think that a lot of people end up in a situation where they feel like maybe their only connection is a spouse, or their only pathway career-wise is a certain organization, and like there's a extreme amount of fear of leaving that behind if it's circumstances exist where it feels like it's not right for them anymore. They feel like they're trapped.
1: And it's funny, it's come back later in life, you know, when I was making the decision, do I turn this accidental body of freelance work that came my way after I left my corporate role into a full-blown business? I was noodling over the fear piece with my same cousin, and she was like, "What are you worried about? You can literally sleep on my couch anytime. You're never gonna truly have nothing if you make a bad mistake. So why not go for it?" I recognize that as a very privileged thing to have that type of family network or network that you can, you know, like you said, not everyone is able to feel that way. But that was another one of those pivotal moments in this journey to a new type of life where I realize I think of that, you know, once a week even now. So yeah, it was definitely established early on, and then it continues to be there. And that is something that I mean, immensely grateful for. It's been one of the happiest, best parts of my life to
0: That's
1: have that
0: amazing.
1: as well.
0: I love that. Yeah, I think even if you don't have, if you can't, if you don't have your, what I call the apocalypse team, like who's on your team in the apocalypse, right? Which sadly seems a little more irrelevant right now, but
1: I know.
0: anyway, I jokingly but realistically think of like who are the people that have the skills and the support, you know, that are around me. But even if you don't have that, one of the things I've always thought about in these places where, because I've been in that juncture of like, do I leave this like corporate lifestyle of security and compensation and things like that, was looking inward to myself and my resilience and creativity and resourcefulness, and saying like, I can always bet on myself. And, you know, if I lose my money or if I lose my job, you know, I can go do so many things, right? And also, you know, if you have a sense, enough of a sense of humility, to say I can do whatever, right? Like I can roll up my sleeves and do all kinds of jobs. There's nothing that I'm precluded from doing or trapped in doing because I'm smart. I can figure this out, right? One of our like, if you follow Patrick Lencioni, if you've ever read like Five Dysfunctions of a Team or whatever, he talks about that ideal team player being hungry, humble, and smart. So if you think like in your life, how do you measure up to that humility, the intelligence, the hunger, right? Do you display a hunger? Because that's attractive to a lot of places, a lot of people, and it's a good thing to have in yourself. Because I think people that get too egocentric or arrogant or something like that believe then their identity is attached to certain things that if they lose that, then they lose everything. So
1: That resonates.
0: you were building bridges all over the world. Where did you pivot to from there?
1: A terrible relationship, honestly, but the person I was madly in love with at the time was in the military. This, as you can imagine, as our relationship progressed, did not go so great with I'm spending 3 months in Rwanda, bye dear. And it there was just I you know it became clear to me I needed to pick between this relationship and this one role I had. And so yeah, I moved he was stationed at an Air Force base north of Salt Lake City, and I knew nothing about Salt Lake City and moved there from
0: I was going
1: Rwanda.
0: to say that when you said you moved to Salt Lake, I was like, that's an, not a choice that is, it's not like moving to the big city of LA or something like that. So like how, what made you pick Salt Lake? So it sounds like a relationship kind of brought you there.
1: It did. May I say, just wonderful. If you enjoy nature, like Portland, right? If you enjoy nature, it's hard to find somewhere more fantastic to live than Salt Lake.
0: Utah's beautiful.
1: Oh,
0: Absolutely
1: Utah's
0: beautiful and
1: gorgeous.
0: diverse in its features. And
1: Oh, yes. It made me integrate outdoors hobbies into my life as an adult in a way that nature was really my happy place. It was also my first taste of entrepreneurship in that I joined a early stage software startup there. I was not, I was not a founder, but
0: What role did you have?
1: oh, a great many, early stage. From a, I started as a marketing strategist, which was hilarious because they told me I applied on a whim. I'd always been curious about marketing. I knew nothing about it, but something had pulled me towards it, even though I had this very technical education. And they literally said, we frankly had you in as a novelty. It makes no sense to us why you are applying for this role, but do, convince us. And I did. And so I started as a marketing strategist. And then, as startups go, by the end of my time there, I had a leadership position as director of strategy for the entire company, which was, pretty wild thing. I think I was 24. So that
0: Back,
1: it was a wild.
0: especially a while ago, right? Like now it's like you have all these tech startups and whatnot and people that are 19 years old, founding companies. But that back then that was not as common.
1: It was a wild ride. It was a sleepless ride in many moments. And it yeah, it did it. It opened my eyes to realizing later on I function much better in small dynamic environments like a startup or, other entrepreneurial type venture than these big corporate machines. Salt Lake City.
0: So you went to Salt Lake and did that, and then did you, where did you move on, like from there? Were you in a more big, you went to the bigger corporate environment after that?
1: I did. So this relationship also brought me to Oregon. And I'm sorry, Portland. I hated Portland when I first moved there. I moved there on October 1st of a very rainy winter, And having left the beautiful, even with inversion, which is where pollution from cars and whatnot gets trapped in the Salt Lake Basin, I was just like, why did we move to this terrible place where it rains every day and it's gray? Oh gosh, I really truly hated, and I recognize that's a strong word, living in Portland the first year. A lot of that also had to do with the romantic relationship situation. But yeah, my ex had, his contract with the military ended, and he was able, together, we were able to decide where we lived for the first time. And, also, as Portland does, we had visited on like the perfect summer weekend. And of course, the locals said, it never gets above 75 degrees. It's like this every day. You don't need air conditioning. And we're like, oh, okay, this is, we're very curious about living there. So yeah, just decided to mix it up. I continued to work remotely with that same startup for some time. And then big tech found me. And it, the change, the, even with equity, the it was just really hard at that stage of my life to say no to my pay effectively tripled, so very hard to say no to that. And so I ended up working at Yahoo, which is funny when you think of big tech. You don't. It's like
0: You
1: that.
0: don't think about that anymore,
1: No, we
0: but
1: get a lot of.
0: at the
1: They're still
0: time.
1: around. And also Yahoo is actually one of the largest ad tech players, particularly at the time Amazon wasn't didn't quite have the market share it has today. They were just getting started with their ad business. So it was actually behind the scenes, like this company powers much of how the internet works, particularly the free and open internet, quote unquote.
0: This is Jen Coyne, and today my guest is strategic consultant and all-around Renaissance woman, Catherine Latham. We've been talking about her origin story and the life that led up to her career in tech startups and tech giants. When we come back from the break, we'll hear about her exit from corporate life and how she has crafted a career in life that brings joy, enrichment, and purpose to her and those around her. 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

0: Welcome back to Authenticity Matters on KXRW 99.9 FM. I'm Jen Coyne, and my guest today is Catherine Latham, strategic consultant and owner of Latham Business Solutions. Before the break, we were in the midst of Catherine's growing career in high tech. It was a path filled full of amazing experiences, but also filled full of growing anxiety and stress. As we jump back in, she shares about her pathway to exiting big corporate and a period of recalibration. That recentering surfaced life lessons and non-traditional choices about crafting the next era of her career and life.
1: I will say it was an incredible professional experience to go through that level of corporate merger repeatedly. Right. Mm-hmm. There I focus more on, you know, I started off with a role where it was my job to ensure our ad clients of our ad platform, meaning the brands that buy, you know, utilize the platform to make media buys, were getting the most out of that platform. So it wasn't a purely technical role. I sat between our technical team and sales. Yeah. And my job was to be a platform expert, know it in and out, and know how to optimize its performance and work with clients through that. I liked much of it, but, was really kind of driven by a sense of like, I think there's more for me.
0: Yeah.
1: And so at first I thought I'll take on more responsibility. And I ended up on this senior level team where I was the youngest person by 15 years, all of a sudden responsible for $60 million of business and interfacing with like executives, like, you know, at some of the biggest companies on the planet, yeah, in addition to our own. Talk about anxiety and all kinds of things in the body. And that kind of soothed that itch for a while. It was so new, so exciting. And it's intoxicating.
0: Again,
1: I was in my 20s.
0: Yeah.
1: And to be flying around the world, business class of all things, yeah, meeting, you know, dining in the Samsung executive dining room. Mm-hmm. It's so exciting. It's so validating. Look at how smart I am, how special I am, how capable. But at the same time, like, I was just growing increasingly anxious to the point where I developed an eating disorder. Wow. And also talk about authenticity. There is little space for authenticity in a corporate setting.
0: Yeah.
1: And I had some truly gut-wrenching situations, like one where I keep coming back to Samsung, not to complain about Samsung. I love many things about the folks at Samsung, but a very senior level executive made fun of me on a call with other very senior level executives because I answered, "How are you?" honestly.
0: Oh.
1: And that was like, well, I guess I'm never speaking again.
0: Yeah.
1: Like, yep. It really shook me. So
0: there are those moments. I talk about the moment when one of my bosses, very senior person, told me in front of a group of people that my idea was really dumb. And then later proceeded to say that I should speak up and share my ideas more. And I was like, last time I did that, you told me my idea was dumb in front of a group of, and again, people who are very senior to me and in age and experience in the room, and that really shut me down for a long time. There's so, like, topics are just like flying in my brain of where, mm-hmm, where we could go with the conversation, mm-hmm, because when I think about people that are shaping our world today, whether we like it or not,
1: mm-hmm,
0: fall into that camp of people in tech with a lot of money and power that have been validated for a long time, that they're super smart and, living that lifestyle and all that kind of stuff. And they're now making decisions about our politics. They're making decisions about the jobs that all of us will have or not have in the future. So that sounds like another topic we should dig into sometime. You've kind of set the stage for, like, a lot of people I talk to are at a breaking point or a burnout stage or what have you. Would you classify it that way, that you were, that you knew that you had to do something or your existence was kind of threatened, or?
1: I would say, I don't think it was as, I was acutely aware of what the bad thing was as, you know, oh, my existence is threatened. But there was just a sense of, this can't be my life.
0: Yeah.
1: I don't want, like, if I look back and this is what my life looks like, there will be resentment. There will be, Catherine, you knew there was something else you wanted and you didn't go for it.
0: Yeah.
1: The physical manifestations of it really helped. Like, I had several family members expressing, we think it's a problem that you're struggling to eat.
0: Yeah. Yeah.
1: It obviously, yes. And yes, the, you know, combination of mental and physical manifestations of this thing that clearly wasn't right. And also the COVID pandemic, I left that role in 2020, you know, early 2021. I think the world, you know, seeing like this broad change, the sense of uncertainty in the world, the sense
0: of... So there was a little bit of a push, because I was like, I got pushed off a cliff basically and had to examine my existence. I'm always really intrigued by people that, you know, choose to jump instead. But I think the pandemic definitely informed a lot of people's views about their lives.
1: I think so. I think particularly by the time I had decided I'm done, it was, you know, early 2021. We had been through the vaccine, if I recall correctly, timeline wise, the vaccine was, you know, on the horizon or available. Yeah. Like, we were reaching a bit of like more of a, there were more rays of light, but my mom was still working as a nurse.
0: Oh, wow.
1: And there, so in the early days, we made the hospital she worked at would not, was hoarding masks. So all nurses, she was having to go to work without a mask in the pandemic, was not being provided one because she wasn't treating COVID patients, even though she was floating around the whole hospital. Yeah. So we sat at the dining room table and made her masks out of vacuum bags. Like, there was that level of terror. Like, we might, you know, what happens if, you know, it, what I'm trying to say is, I think we had just exited this time of such deep terror in our lives for our loved ones. And, you know, was starting to finally feel a little bit safe, at least in my pocket of the world.
0: Yeah.
1: And so I think it, you're right, it does, living through something like that does make you reexamine your life when you're thinking about dying often.
0: Right.
1: You know, what,
0: right,
1: you know,
0: right. What do I want to look back on?
1: Exactly.
0: In my last breaths or something. And as you were talking about it, I made myself take a deep breath, because just even talking about that makes you, you know, and I feel like we're in a place right now that a lot of us are holding our breath right now.
1: Yeah.
0: Whether it be increasing prices or, you know, the conflicts around the world and all of that kind of stuff that we feel like we just got to get through this.
1: Yeah.
0: Right. And then, but then when you take a deep breath and exhale, and realize, okay, our existence is not immediately threatened at this time, but like, what am I doing?
1: Yeah.
0: Right. And so I think what I hope to inspire in people, that all of us collectively take that deep breath and ask what we want for ourselves and see that, again, collectively we are on a path that is not particularly healthy for us.
1: Yeah.
0: So you left.
1: Mm-hmm.
0: And that was in and of itself kind of a courageous thing. What did you just say? I'm quitting and I'm going to figure out what I'm going to do?
1: No, I said, I'm quitting and I'm not doing anything exciting for the next year.
0: Oh, wow.
1: I'm sitting on my couch with the stack of books I've been wanting to get through. I'm gardening. I'm playing with the kids in my life. Mm-hmm. Nothing big, nothing exciting. I am resting.
0: And had you, if you don't mind me asking, was this at the same point that you had released a relationship, or was this, were you past that?
1: And... I was past that. Okay. So this was, and frankly, that relationship was kind of like a mini COVID level in my life. Like, when I came out of it, I felt like I truly had, like, I felt like I almost lost myself to it.
0: Yeah.
1: It was a very bad relationship. And I was like, I have a second chance at life. Now, this was about 3 years before I really made the decision, I'm done with this corporate role.
0: Yeah.
1: But that absolutely planted a seed of like, I could have lost all of this. So what am I going to do now that I have a sense of the preciousness of this?
0: Yeah.
1: It presses the preciousness of feeling like I have my own agency in the life I get to live.
0: Yeah.
1: And the safety and support system to go for it. Like,
0: yeah.
1: So that's what planted those seeds. But I really think it was a combination of the pandemic and then just burnout that pushed me to actually take the leap.
0: So you had enough security to have your stack of books and have the ability to do what you wanted to do for a year. Did you actually last the whole year?
1: Yes and no. a freelance project came my way a week before I left with an organization I was passionate about. And I thought this, and it was so unique. It was really like an opportunity to solve a cutting edge problem that hopefully won't happen again in our lifetimes. A law school had the same law school my dad had worked for reached out and said, we need to bring students back to campus. It's COVID.
0: Yeah.
1: We don't know how. Nobody knows how. Nobody wants to figure it out. Might you? And I was like, yes, that sounds like the types of problems that I want to be using my skills to solve. And that was the start of this entrepreneurial journey. I didn't know it yet. I still thought I'll freelance here and there, for the next year. And then I'll get a real job.
0: Right.
1: Something
0: right.
1: I'm passionate about. Didn't work out that way.
0: But then you create it for yourself. I mean, I look back, this month, it's been 10 years since I left corporate. And
1: congrats.
0: And yeah, I did the same thing, you know, within a month of maybe two months of leaving, I had my first pretty big freelance gig, and I thought, I'll do this for a little bit. But then it was the, you know, serendipity or just the divine intervention. If there's a whole story about like how we, my business partner and I having a business was foretold, but, you know, we decided that summer that we were going to do something together. Yeah. And I think for me, I always say like, without the partnership with him, I don't know that I would have had as much courage to stick with it. But I'm have such immense gratitude to get to choose to do it every day, to set my schedule and tackle these creative, interesting problems that we have the opportunity to tackle. So I want to get for a few minutes to where you are now, because you have the consultancy, but that trivializes, I think, or makes it sound too much of a straight line or basic, because that's not everything that you've decided to do. So what else has come into your life over the past few years that you've chosen to do?
1: Well, and let me say the first thing is to realize I don't have to, yes, the consultancy is my big thing, right? In terms of professional focus. But speaking of authenticity, realizing I don't have to say no to other things that come up. I can have a portfolio career. I know we talked about it. It's like mosaic, something a little more artistic feels a little more exciting. But that's what I'm exploring and where I'm in today. In the

0: has caused me to rethink some, future business directions around new ventures, think about how can I always be sure to protect this time so I can do this in the winter. As not full time, but here and there. And also, thinking about work and what this isn't, I wouldn't say this is professional, but taking care of community. Thinking about, we've talked a lot about these big existential crises today and in the recent past. Something that is a great source of comfort to me is that, this is not that different, I tell myself, than when early humans maybe were presented with a really scary animal, stalking their group. What did they do, right? They banded closer together. And humans, we're not built to survive alone out there. Our body, I'm looking at my nails, like I can't do anything useful with these in terms of self-defense. I can't climb trees with them. My teeth can't, it is in, power in numbers is how we have survived and how we've thrived. And so I started thinking about, in a really scary future where it becomes a survival situation in my life, what is going to see me through that? It's not savings. It's not investments. It's not a strong portfolio. It's the it's it will be coming together in community and sharing whatever resources and helping each other out. So I've been really, I see investing in community in that way as work, as part of my work. It's a different type of investment. It starts with, the immediate, my family. My parents need a little bit more help now than they used to. I spend Mondays doing horse related work, which is, quote unquote work, right? I love horses. I just, to give my mom a break so she has one day off from that a week. I work or not work, but I'm on the board of a mindfulness practice center here in or excuse me, in Vermont that is very community based, both locally. We have in-person offerings, but then also virtual offerings. So like I joined from Portland. We have people joining from South America and Europe. I recently raised my hand to start facilitating for that group. Because that those are truly people who, when I'm in Maine, I stay with someone from that group. A lot of those people would be on my apocalypse list. And so yeah, I would say really rethinking work. Yes, we need monetary income, right? That's just the world we live in. But if I zoom out beyond that, I think work looks like investing in community as well. And also investing in the, those pockets of joy, like the ski instructing. Goodness, income-wise, it's not the most abundant, role, but I have never been as happy working as I have been when I come home exhausted after like working with 3 and 4 year olds all day outside in the snow.
1: And it is a fascinating thing for me is I don't miss, maybe it's because I don't know what I'm missing, but I don't miss the giant paycheck as much as I think I thought I might. Because I viewed it at the time as such an enabler, and it did enable me to now have the life that I have as far as getting to choose a bit more selectively, but I also have made a lot of choices around where what I spend my money on and things like that. And I now I'm investing in different ways. You talked about community, and it's like we talk about our investment portfolio. Investments are also our time and our talent and our gifts. And when we invest in our community, like there are also rewards and dividends that come from that. And I think we with to kind of back to that AI in a world where increasingly we're being told that tech is going to do everything for us, what is it that we makes us uniquely human and what are we here for?

0: anymore. It is connection and community and caring for other people. And the currency by which we value ourselves and others has to change.
1: Mm-hmm. Yeah.
0: So tell me what you have going on now. What do you want people to know about?
1: Yeah.
0: And how do people connect with you?
1: What do I have going on now? Well, you know, we are, you know, continuing to work with small businesses, nonprofits, and also early stage startups. The common denominator is really early stage ventures that are scaling and need to fix the abundant challenges that come up along the way without losing their minds. We step in and work to solve those problems with clients. That's the consultancy. It's also a personal goal of mine to launch a second business by the end of the year. So stay tuned, exploring a few different pathways there.
0: How can people get in touch with you in general or for your consultancy to learn more?
1: Well, you know, definitely find me on LinkedIn. I check that pretty frequently. And also, if email is your jam, you can reach out at hello@workwithlatham.com. That's LATHAM.com.
0: Nice.
1: Would love to hear what's on your mind.
0: Oh my gosh. I feel like we could talk for a couple more hours and go all kinds of different directions. But I have so much gratitude for you being here and telling your story, and hopefully inspiring others to check in with their body, check in with their soul, and revisit those stories that, and those beliefs that we're telling ourselves.
1: Yeah.
0: But things can be different.
1: Things can be different. Jen, thank you for the space.
0: Of course.
1: This authenticity is so important today, I think, more than ever. This is wonderful, as always, to chat with you.
0: Yeah. Thanks so much.

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0: The billionaires are mobilizing, Mike. They are getting very, very active here in America.
1: Right. So all the working class has got to start understanding the billionaires are not on your side.
0: I know.
1: But they never were. I mean, even though he's claiming he's made, you know, 4,000 new millionaires and 400, centimillionaires with his deal because he's offered stock options. But that's just a very tiny portion of the working class that is ever going to benefit from this massive effort.
0: Yeah.
1: And we shouldn't do this effort unless we're absolutely sure that we can terraform Mars, which I think is impossible because they don't have a strong magnetic field, so they can't get an atmosphere.
0: No, I get it. I saw the article about the satellite that just went dark, you know.
1: Yeah.
0: That the solar winds have just blown away the Martian atmosphere and always will because the planet doesn't have a strong enough magnetic field. Thank you, Mike. Good talking to you. It's 10 minutes before the hour. I'll be back with you in 60 seconds.

0: 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Your Health Kit brings you tips to answer your medical questions and might undo a few myths along the way. 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Today, let's talk about testosterone, the hormone popularly associated with strength, libido, and even aggressive behavior. But is it as powerful as we imagine it to be? Here's a reality check on this celebrated hormone. First, just what are hormones? Hormones are chemical messengers our bodies use to signal cells and systems to work properly. Testosterone falls into the group of steroid hormones, which influence metabolism, growth, reproduction, and stress regulation. Steroid hormones are not stored in the body, but are synthesized on demand. While men produce more testosterone than women, it is not a male hormone. Both men and women synthesize testosterone. In men, testosterone directs the development of masculine traits such as increased muscle mass, facial hair, a deeper voice, and sperm production. In females, the hormone estrogen drives feminine sexual characteristics like breast development and the menstrual cycle. Both men and women need testosterone for bone health, muscle health, mood, energy, blood cell production, sexual function, and libido. In other words, testosterone affects multiple systems, which means the correct balance is important. Too much or too little testosterone can lead to health problems. What are the signs of low testosterone? They may include reduced body and facial hair, loss of muscle mass, brittle bones, infertility, enlarged breasts, irritability, and depression. In men, testosterone levels peak in young adulthood, then naturally lower with aging, starting at about age 30, dropping about 1-2% a year. This is a natural decline and does not necessarily cause symptoms or need treatment. Should men get their T checked if they have some of these symptoms or as they get older? Not necessarily. Many conditions may contribute to those symptoms, among them kidney or liver disease, obesity, sleep apnea, and diabetes. What about bodybuilding? Can testosterone be used safely for that? While steroid hormones can enhance muscle mass and strength, the risks are great. Excess use can cause acne, hair loss, and blood clots. Over time, it can lead to heart, liver, and kidney damage, and even cancer. While testosterone does play a role in the sex drive, it doesn't act alone. Many men with low testosterone have a healthy libido. Other hormones affect libido as well, as do medical and life issues, stress, family or relationship problems, high cholesterol, diabetes or obesity, and certain medications affect libido too. The same is true for women. Women have naturally low testosterone, and so supplementation must be small. In the U.S., there are no FDA-approved products formulated for women. Using compounded products or products designed for men can result in excess levels and in irreversible changes like a deeper voice, baldness, weight gain, and fetal abnormalities if used when pregnant. There are plenty of stories on social media promising untold levels of energy and sexual energy, but while testosterone has been shown to improve sex drive in men with low testosterone, it has little or no role for men with normal T levels. For women, there is anecdotal evidence of improvement in libido, mood, and bone density when used in combination with estrogen therapy. Not everyone is a candidate for this therapy and should be evaluated on a case-by-case basis. That's where a visit to your doctor comes in handy. Your doctor can help determine what testing is needed and if hormones play a role at all in any symptoms you may have. If you are a candidate for hormone replacement, ongoing testing and oversight is needed to avoid complications. And that's your Health Kit tip for today. Hormones exist in a delicate balance. With guidance, hormone therapy can be used safely for those who need it. From the studios of KXRW and X-Ray.fm, I'm Dr. Hoffman. See you next time.
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2: This matters. 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And it's never too early to start moving. And that's the way it is today, Monday, June 15th, 2026. I'm Tom Hartman. 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
2: 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Lights,

0: John. John, dear. Aren't you going to wake up?
1: What? Where am I?
0: You're in bed, darling.
1: Huh?
0: Where'd you think you were?
1: Oh, I don't know. I guess I was dreaming. Is it really you, Lucille? You're really here. There's nobody with you.
0: Of course not, silly. Who in the world would be with me? Hurry up now and get dressed. I'll have your breakfast ready.
1: Oh, yeah. Breakfast.
0: Scrambled eggs and bacon, too. You go back to sleep now. You'll be an hour late getting to the office as it is. I'll see you downstairs.
1: All right, honey. Oh, boy. What a dream. Ooh.
2: Hello, this is John Phillips. Will you connect me with my secretary, please? Hello, Patricia. This is Mr. Phillips.
1: No, not Johnny. Mr. Phillips. I won't be down to the office today, but in the meantime, I want you to go to the cashier and get your check. You're fired.
3: That was The Man in the Middle, originally written by Willis Cooper and reprised by Arch Obler. It's an excellent example of Cooper's use of internal monologue as a narrative device. Obler does a fine job of elaborating on this technique. 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

0: 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I'm John Barber, producer and host. 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
2: Yeah, Lon Plakan, I'm the city manager of Vancouver. And so for us, there are three different policy themes that the city council has set as priorities for the community: public safety, climate responsibility, and equity. And so this is one of the ways that we as a city can support equity across our community. The Pride Block Party itself is an event that really kind of started organically with a grassroots group and has grown up quite a bit over the years. And we're very happy to support it. We have recently, as part of our equity journey as an organization, started by facing inward first, working with our staff, working to build understanding about what it meant to build a community where everybody can belong. And so we've recently launched an initiative that we call Vancouver for All, which is really designed to take that learning we've done internally and bring it out to the community as a whole, so that we can actually build that community where everybody feels like they belong.
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6: 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I'm Adila, your host for the next hour, and this is the 59th edition of my every other weekly show, 60 Minutes with Adila. This Monday's mix is a lot of funk, disco, and electronic music, and today I'm going to start off with Myra Barnes, then Pecky Momes, The Police, Melanie DiBiasio, and Hot Chip. Oh!

Thanks for tuning in today. Hope everyone's having a good Monday and that everything's been sounding good. Today, I'm closing out the show with Roman Mueller, S. Maharba, Molly Nelson, Troth, Antenna, and finally Jessica Pratt.

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1: 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My name is Jeff, and I'm one of the many volunteer programmers here at KXRW. You know, even in the Pacific Northwest, at this time of year, we get a lot of sunny days. And I thought I might hang out here for the next hour and play a series of music that lends itself to those type of sunny days. Starting out with this is Ernest Ranglin with the song Surfing here on KXRW.

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0: 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That was Toots and the Maytals to end that set of music here on KXRW with the song Funky Kingston. Ahead of that, we had Stir It Up by Bob Marley and the Wailers from the album Catch a Fire. Before that, we had Phil Upchurch from his album The Way I Feel, and we heard the title track. Before that, from their self-titled debut album, we heard A La La's doing the song Sacred Sands. And to start us off, we heard Ernest Ranglin and the song Surfing. Thanks very much for keeping it tuned here to KXRW. My name is Jeff. I'm here playing a selection of songs that I hope will go well with a sunny day. Up next, this is Dave and Ansel Collins with Double Barrel here on KXRW.
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My name is Jeff, and I have a regular scheduled program here on this station that airs every Thursday afternoon entitled Time into Space. It airs on 4 o'clock on KXRW, but I'm here at present playing songs that I hope will make your day a little sunnier. Before the B-52s, we heard the Ray Beats from their album Guitar Beat with Piranha Salad. Ahead of that, we had Gangsters by The Specials. And to start out that set, we heard Double Barrel by Dave and Ansel Collins. Up next here on KXRW from the collection Tropicalia, this is Os Mutantes with Amina Menina here on KXRW.

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That was Augustus Pablo to end that set of music here on KXOW with the song Let's Get Together. And that comes from a collection entitled Dub, Reggae, and Roots from the Melodica King. My name is Jeff, and I'm here at present playing some music that I hope will lend itself to a sunny day. If your day's not exactly sunny, I hope it will at least brighten that day. Before Augustus Pablo, we heard the band Dante vs. Zombies with their version of the song In the Summertime. And to start us out, from the album Jonathan Sings, we heard Jonathan Rich

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2: 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I'm DJ Stina, and this is a weekly installment, a brand new episode of Guitar and Other Machines, premiering on a Monday at 4 p.m. This may be being broadcast throughout the week because we're an all-volunteer community radio station, and we want to make sure we catch all those listeners and that you hear all this ambience on this Guitar and Other Machines scheduled weekly show. In all seriousness, stay tuned for a new single by Brian Eno and BD Wolf. I'm going to start the show off with that. And then also some new stuff from Boards of Canada on their off their new Inferno album. We're going to have some remixed Forest Swords, Greenhouse, and Armenian artist Aram Bajakayan, and more here on Guitar and Other Machines. Here's new Brian Eno.

Yeah.

0: Does that give you kind of a George Harrison vibe? Remember when he had that Hare Krishna song? That was just some new boards of Canada. The name of the track, Naraka or Navarka, off Inferno. You may remember their Tomorrow's Harvest album. This album also has a bit of that horror, what reality do we live in kind of sound. Before that, Skerrick with Crusading Frequencies, and I started the show off with this new single by Brian Eno and Beattie Wolf, Afterlife is the name of that single. We're going to take a break to hear from some of our sponsors of KXRW. When we come back, we're going to hear We Are Forests and Six Missing with Ochre, off an album about pigments, but not all the songs are named after them, here on KXRW. 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

0: 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I'm your host, DJ Cena. This is a weekly show that premieres new every Monday at 4 p.m. and is replayed other times during the week to catch other listeners. So if you're listening at 4 p.m. on Monday, it is new. And if you're listening another time during the week, it is recent. It's always great to have you join me. That was just Kodomo and Von Dici with Just Intonations. Before that, Greenhouse with Castle Song. DJ Kicks remix and a bunch of bands on the DJ Kicks Forest remix album. That was Forest Swords, the track Crow, Autonomy with Black Dog, and We Are Forest and Six Missing with Ochre. I'm DJ Stina, your host, but we are on KXRW. We're an all-volunteer station. We rely on underwriting. We're about to hear some. Those are supporters of KXRW. 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When we come back, we're going to hear from Gonzalo F. Cardoso with Pope Nuno here on Guitar and Other Machines on KXRW.
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yes. Yes.

We're coming to the end of this installment of Guitar and Other Machines. I'm DJ Stina, your host. It's always so great to have you join me. That was just Maurice Ravel and Belle Chen with Miroir, Un Barque Solution. Before that, Goncalo F. Cardoso, Po Nuno. And we've got one more track. 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We're all volunteer. 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One last track, Armenian artist Aram Bajakayan with Carrion. And I think it's a play on Carillon, which is the name of the album, Carillon Sounds from a Dislocated Piano. And as many of the tracks from today, it is from 2026. Thanks so much for joining me here on Guitar and Other Machines on KXRW.

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But I've been asked to drop in and play a few songs that you might enjoy on your summer holiday. 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

walking around on Sunday morning. What a summer breeze was in the dawning. And those smells of summer smelled great to me. Those are the kind of smells that I wait all year for. Summer is so beautiful to me. I like fall. Listen to this summer morning. Those big trees are up there by the side of the road. They're lining the road. The sun is coming up over them. And those trees are dark and cool still. The ground is still wet. Smell of pollen and flowers, and the breeze is so neat, so sweet. Bees buzzing, flies not yet flying. Well, there are little nits knitting and gnats natting. That's right.